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16: Social media and its impact on youth mental health is once again taking center stage as the trial against Meta continues. Natalie Migliori has more.
17: With 29 states suing the owners of Facebook and Instagram, New Jersey is one of four states leading the jury case in what's expected to be a weeks-long trial. Kids weighing in.
18: It's 50-50, because I feel like the effect that social media has on us is also like what we cause it to have on us.
19: If you're feeding like some inappropriate stuff to the younger age groups, there should be some guidelines and some restrictions.
17: New York and Connecticut are also part of the state suing Meta. If Meta loses, it could be forced to redesign its platforms and pay billions of dollars in penalties.
16: The FDA has authorized a first-of-its-kind robotic device designed to draw blood from patients without manual human intervention, called Aleta. The machine uses infrared light and Doppler ultrasound to locate veins. And state regulators in Nevada are giving the thumbs up to Waymo, Uber, and Tesla to operate 8,000 autonomous vehicles in Clark County, Las Vegas included. Tech Report, I'm Matt Mattinson.
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12: I'm Barry Ritholtz. 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My extra special guest this week is Alec Morris. He is the author of Buffett and Munger Unscripted, 3 decades of investment and business insight from the Berkshire Hathaway annual shareholders meetings. So I found the book fascinating, but before we delve into the content, I have to discuss your process. So back in 2018, Berkshire releases the full archive of every Berkshire Hathaway annual meeting from 1994 forward. And that's 31 years worth of stuff, and you watch all of it.

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2: Canadian Prime Minister Mark Carney says Canada, quote, is at war with the U.S. after trade talks collapse with the Trump administration. Carney says retaliatory tariffs on the U.S. will begin on September 8th. Lisa Carton has more.
3: Carney announced the move at a Saturday morning news conference in response to the Trump administration's new 50% tariffs on Canadian goods. Carney said he will release more details in the coming days, adding that his government takes the step reluctantly. The new U.S. tariffs went into effect at midnight Saturday after trade talks with Canada collapsed. The tariffs impact about $20 billion worth of Canadian imports. I'm Lisa Carton.
2: And the U.S. and Iran ramped up the hostile messaging ahead of Monday's scheduled announcement of new U.S. sanctions on Tehran. Treasury Secretary Scott Bessent is set to hold a news conference on Monday after the White House said it plans to impose, quote, the toughest sanctions in history on Iran and the Islamic Republic's key trading partners. I'm Jim Forbes.
4: 3D printed decoy flock camera is cut down in Seminole County and a man is arrested for vandalism. Oviedo Mayor Megan Sladek tells Fox 35 News it happened just days after the city council discussed ending the flock camera program.
5: The timing and it having to do with flock, I think, is what makes this a very sensitive issue for everybody.
4: The AI-assisted license plate reading cameras have been abused by some to violate privacy, but law enforcement defends the cameras because they help them solve more crimes faster.
6: While announcing the cross-country arrest of a murder suspect, Indian River County top cop Eric Flowers said this about the AI-infused license plate readers that have come under scrutiny.
7: For everybody who wants to talk about how bad this system is, we got a murderer behind bars because of this. We got this guy off the streets because of the flock system.
6: He's referring to the arrest of 33-year-old Matthew Waggle and the death of a Vero Beach woman in front of her home. Now, those who oppose the high-tech cams bring up concerns about privacy and a number of police officers misusing them. I'm Joel Malkin.
4: A Miami-Dade County woman is under arrest after autopsy results revealed her toddler overdosed on drugs. Authorities say the 18-month-old boy ingested fentanyl and cocaine that was left in the family's home. He was found unresponsive in January and later died at the hospital. Perlandria Boujoli is charged with manslaughter of a child. She's currently in jail on a $50,000 bond. Bernie Sanders calls South Florida Representative Angie Nixon the future of the Democratic Party. The Vermont senator is endorsing Nixon, a Democratic socialist, in the race for the U.S. Senate. Sanders says Nixon will help take on the greed of the billionaire class. Florida's governor announces the state is putting another $60 million toward cancer research, with even more money on the way. Ron DeSantis also says Northwest Florida is getting nearly $9 million in state funding for infrastructure and community projects. With Florida's news, I'm...
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21: Welcome back to The Weekend Dive. I'm Rory O'Neill. The response to this week's 7.4 earthquake in Colombia is transitioning from an emergency search and rescue phase to a long-term recovery operation. Eduardo Mendoza is with Direct Relief, one of the charities responding to this disaster. Now, Eduardo, earthquakes like this can cause emergency medical needs, but then it does transition to this long-term complication to the whole area's healthcare system.
22: Yes, that's right. In many cases that we've seen in this emergency, in this earthquake, buildings collapsed, healthcare infrastructure has been impacted. We know that several hospitals have been damaged as well as clinics. So that really affects the provision of healthcare in these communities. So people leave their homes without their medicine and without their essentials. So they might be needing and have chronic conditions and might be needing medications for diabetes or hypertension or other chronic conditions. And so this is definitely going to impact not only folks that need access to the immediate trauma care in hospitals, but the whole healthcare infrastructure has been impacted.
21: Now, it's still early days since this quake. What are you hearing? What's your sense of just how bad the situation is?
22: The situation affected a region that is relatively large, so the impacts really affect about a million people. So that is a very large area that's been impacted. And it's also an area that is mountainous and with lots of jungle. And some of these areas that are more remote are difficult to access. And so when you're trying to get assistance to the more remote areas, that might take additional resources and become more challenging.
21: And we saw this quake was felt, I think, over in Ecuador as well. But you've also got Venezuela, which is still reeling from an earthquake there that you've been helping out.
22: That's right. Yeah, the Venezuela earthquake happened six weeks ago. And we were actually coordinating emergency assistance from Colombia to Venezuela. So we've already been working with local community organizations in Colombia to start mobilizing resources to Venezuela. But we're now working with those same groups to help within Colombia. So we've been tapping into the local pharmaceutical industry to receive donations of medicine and medical supplies to distribute them to communities that will need them, but only what is needed. Because right now, at this moment, we don't want to move anything that hasn't been requested by the local authorities. As you know, during these types of emergencies, particularly during earthquakes, the transportation infrastructure can be damaged. And the last thing we want is to be mobilizing additional resources of things that aren't necessarily requested by the local authorities. And so That is why we've been mobilizing these resources and asking the local industry to mobilize resources that are already within country to potentially donate them as they are needed.
0: Now, is there something unique about what we're seeing unfold here in this response? And I know a lot of different disasters tend to have their own little quirk to them. Have you noticed something different here?
22: Well, you know, as in every disaster is different. This region is very remote in some areas, but obviously very populated. It's in a very mountainous area. Just imagine if this were to happen, if the Rockies were a jungle, that there's some of these regions are like that. And so that's very unique of Colombia. It's got a very very interesting geography with a lot of different changes within just several hundred miles. You can see a lot of differences in the type of geography that you're facing. And so the challenges for emergency rescue efforts vary depending on the region. So that, I think, is relatively unique to this particular disaster.
0: And how are the different levels of government in Colombia responding to this? Are they up for the challenge?
22: Well, we know that the current new administration had recently taken office. And so I can imagine that there has been some shifts in how these chains of command might be developing. However, it's still too early to see, but it is something that we've been keeping an eye out since, you know, the change in government from the previous presidential administration had just happened a few days prior to the earthquake.
0: And social media has been full of videos of buildings swaying, landmarks collapsing. That has a psychological impact, too.
22: Definitely. And, you know, I've lived through this personally in Mexico with the 2017 earthquakes. And the psychological trauma is definitely something that, you know, we need to be aware of and that we need to support as civil society to ensure that there's proper psychological services available to the residents that have been impacted. Because, you know, oftentimes you won't want to enter your home. And the homes in these communities are built differently than what we're expecting, what we're used to in the United States. Homes are built with cement, with brick, and with cinder block. So the ways that you respond to these types of emergencies is very different. You have to evacuate many times from your building because everything's extremely heavy. And so the psychological trauma of even returning to your home after these earthquakes and with the aftershocks is definitely something that we are keeping in mind.
0: Now, what specifically are you at Direct Relief doing? And if people listening want to support, what can they do to reach out to you?
22: Yes, well, thank you so much. I think right now we're working with the Patrulla Aérea Civil Colombiana, the Colombian Civil Air Patrol, and we've donated a $50,000 cash grant for them to immediately purchase medicines and medical supplies, and also to transport blood units and humanitarian aid transport, including doctors and nurses to more remote areas that haven't been receiving the immediate aid. So that for us is something that we want to reestablish the channels of communication. And we're also working with our partners at Banco de Medicamentos, another local group, to help warehouse and distribute the donated medicines that we're coordinating locally from the local pharmaceutical industry. And so that is something that we're doing. We're also assessing bringing in additional aid from the United States if it's allowed into the country. And that is something that we, you know, we've been coordinating, and we've established these long relationships for many years. A lot of times you can't necessarily respond in a disaster if you haven't been doing it regularly. So with this emergency, we've been working with these groups for decades, and that has allowed us to quickly respond to these types of emergencies. And so if people want to support Direct Relief, they can go to our website, directrelief.org, and click the donate button to support our efforts in Colombia.
0: Eduardo Mendoza is with Direct Relief, one of the charities responding to the earthquake disaster in Colombia. Eduardo, thanks for the update.
22: Thank you for having me.
0: Catastrophic flooding this week in Indiana and Ohio. Power outages are making it tough for families to get gasoline.
1: NIPSCO says it is working to restore power, but there are several roads in northwest Indiana, especially in Munster, making that job very difficult.
2: I don't expect this to go away fast.
1: Zarco Marcara is right. NIPSCO says it could be this weekend before most people get their power restored. Some were told it could be a couple of weeks.
2: We're going to stick around. We have a generator, two power stations, two electric cars that we can go charge and then come back and use them to power additional devices. So my priority right now is internet. If we don't get internet, maybe we'll move somewhere temporarily.
1: There seems to be a good understanding that all of this is temporary, but understanding and patience may fade as the days of long lines and no power continue. In Highland, Indiana, I'm Eric Rung.
21: Are schools today preparing students for an AI future as the Weekend Dive continues?
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6: Hey, friends. 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
6: And what does that look like? 1,000 pep talks, 1,000,000 I've got yous, some very urgent I'm coming overs. 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
7: And now here we are, opening up the friendship circle.
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6: Toxic friendship?
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0: me too. So the you know, he wants it to go well. I don't really know how he's going to balance that. The other point is that Besant, you know, calls this the greatest coordinated economic, you know, the program in the history of the world. And Trump said in that Truth Social post, you know, come on, allies, let's go. Let's all do this together. But this is the same sort of sudden demands. You know, I heard the Canadian official, Chrystia Freeland, say a few minutes ago that Trump doesn't want allies. He wants vassals. And that was a excellent point because, you know, when the U.S. and Israel started bombing Iran back in February, it was like they were asking all the allies in Europe, you know, come on, join us. But it was going to happen. They had gotten, you know, a small heads up, request to use their bases. And their response, I think reasonably, was, wait a minute, what are you getting us into? And I think that's the same thing here. We haven't heard about much coordination discussion going on with allies who might be able to pile on to this Iranian thing. You know, the Bushes, for whatever you think about the Bushes presidencies, they were very good at building international coalitions to get things done. And Trump hasn't really shown that skill.
1: I want to go back to that clip we played of the president talking about military options still being on the table. There's been kind of an interesting debate over the course of the last week centering on how much the administration, particularly Scott Bessent, the Treasury Secretary, has talked about economic warfare versus military warfare. And I think that there's a school of thought that by doing that, you're kind of giving carte blanche to Iran to do more. That if that seems to be the U.S.'s focus right now, they're not investing in kind of more strikes, more military action, maybe that opens the door for Iran going back down that route. And I wonder how you see that dynamic playing out here, Wendy.
0: Well, that's certainly a risk, David. I mean, in Iran's sort of unusual power structure, their elite military, the Iranian Revolutionary Guard Corps, those guys are getting paid. Those guys are pretty much running the war. And we can see that what this might do is then their attitude is, well, fine, then we'll just, the pressure that we'll put on, since they're unable to put economic pressure on the U.S. or its Gulf allies, is to continue to bomb them. Is, you know, the Navy is not, I don't know, between their Navy or their Air Force, but their military is clearly not destroyed. They clearly still have munitions. They clearly still have thousands of cheap drones that they can send across the Gulf. And so, yeah, the IRGC can just keep doing what it wants. This also doesn't put pressure on Iran to open the Strait of Hormuz for free traffic as it always was. Now they might be incentivized to really insist on that toll that they've been talking to Oman about, excuse me. And that, of course, would be anathema to the United States.
2: Wendy, I want to play some sound from the president from a rally Friday night for the late Senator Lindsey Graham's sister, Senator Darlene Graham. But it is on what we were just talking about.
3: And they want to make a deal so badly. We don't even know if we want, because I view the Strait of Hormuz as an American territory right now. It's an American territory.
2: And the president followed up on True Social with a map of the Strait of Hormuz, labeling it U.S. territory. This cannot be helping diplomatic negotiations. But we were just talking about Canada as the 51st state. We're going to talk later in the show about another country that has had overtures in the White House about being part of America. What is this expansionist bent with the White House, and is there strategy behind it? This cannot be helping with negotiations, if there even are any real negotiations happening right now.
0: No, I think this is just, you know, Trump's sort of signature braggadocio. And if Iran was so desperate for a deal, they would be at a table trying to make a deal, right? And Pakistan and other allies have been, you know, really trying to get the U.S. and Iran back to a table. They've been talking to Witkoff and Kushner and all these envoys. And, you know, right now, the foreign minister, Abbas Araghchi, says that he has no interest in talking to the United States. So I don't know where that notion comes from. I think this is just Trump trying to, as one of my favorite old governors used to say, Ann Richards of Texas, you know, I think he's trying to put lipstick on a pig. He's trying to make this unpopular war with no end in sight sound better than it is at a political rally for the midterms, when the Republicans who have backed this war with Trump are looking like they're going to lose.
1: Christine, I said Wendy was joining us from our D.C. bureau, but for our listeners, she's in a much more beautifully decorated space than that. She's joining us from home. Wendy, I'm going to posit that's because you wanted to steer clear of Constitution Avenue because of this Grand Prix that's happening in Washington, D.C. This week. And before we let you go, talk to us a bit about that, how that fits into this, yes, celebration, commemoration of the 250th anniversary, but the way in which President Trump has kind of charted out his own version of that, first involving the UFC and now here fast cars in the nation's capital.
0: Right. Trump has this incredibly, I don't know what else the word to use for it, macho way of celebrating the nation's 250th birthday. I mean, there are so many ways we could have celebrated that with the progress we've made in our history and things like that. Instead, he used the White House lawn for a UFC fight. He had that Great American State Fair on the Mall, which kind of was a bust. And now I think this one is probably the most popular of the three. We're expecting 140,000 people downtown. And yes, I'll be getting on the metro, not driving to the office later. But the but there is going to be this Grand Prix where race cars are going to be going, you know, like 200 miles an hour on city streets between the White House and the Capitol, and then they'll zoom around Pennsylvania
1: Wendy,
0: Avenue.
1: Wendy, steer clear is my advice to you.
2: I will leave it there.
0: Wendy, I don't know what Pennsylvania Avenue is going to look like after this. It could be torn up.
1: Thank you, Wendy. Appreciate it, as always. And turning to something else entirely, fierce competition from China, high energy costs, just two of the reasons Germany's famous industrial machine has stalled. That's the subject of a new Bloomberg mini documentary.
4: Europe's biggest economy has a bit of a crisis on its hands.
5: The economic model is not working anymore.
6: Germany was the largest exporting nation on the planet.
4: And now it very much isn't.
5: Big companies announce restructuring programs, closing factories, closing plants, laying off workers.
4: Now, historically, Germany's economic story was one of almost uninterrupted growth. But that changed in recent years when a post-pandemic rebound turned into a contraction and the economy began to stagnate.
7: There is little doubt that the German industry, especially the energy-intensive sector, has been in crisis for years.
4: And the effects are reaching jobs and industrial communities. Economic anxiety is also pressuring politicians. So what's behind Germany's industrial crisis? And why do some experts think it's running out of time to fix it?
8: It's a moment in history when you don't act now, Europe or Germany might be as well a huge open-air museum.
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24: Thanks for joining us live on Bloomberg This Weekend. I'm Alexis Christophorus. Let's update you on today's top stories. President Trump is set to wave the green flag at today's historic Freedom 250 Indy car race in Washington, D.C. President Trump and First Lady Melania will lead a pre-race lap in the presidential limousine before watching the open-wheel race zoom past iconic national monuments along Pennsylvania Avenue at speeds approaching 200 miles per hour. There will also be a pre-race show and a flyover of military aircraft. The Indy car race is the latest of President Trump's celebrations to mark America's 250th birthday. Fan week at the U.S. Open kicks off today at Arthur Ashe Stadium in New York City. The free week of events leading up to the tournament includes a once-in-a-lifetime exhibition game Tuesday featuring four tennis legends. Roger Federer and Andy Roddick will team up to play a doubles match against Andre Agassi and John McEnroe. That's going to be a good one. At this year's tournament, Carlos Alvarez will defend his U.S. Open title title. He is favored to win, especially now that Jannik Sinner dropped out of the tournament due to a knee injury. And Chinese humanoid robots broke records set by humans yesterday, including beating Usain Bolt's 100-meter sprint world record and opening day of the world's humanoid robot games in Beijing. The 5 days of games demonstrate China's progress in advanced robotics and featured more than 2,000 humanoid robots competing in about 50 events, including running, table tennis, and soccer. I'd like to see them go against Timothy Chalamet and Marty Supreme.
0: Interesting.
24: See who wins. That'd be,
0: yeah. Wow. I hadn't thought about that.
2: I have the same opinion on this story that I did yesterday.
0: That you're still creeped out.
2: I do not like this.
0: The flying robot.
2: The flying robot was an extraordinary
0: thing to behold.
2: Correct. But also, I do feel better about the fact that the running robot did kind of collapse and fall apart after the finish line.
0: Yes. So, well, there's work to be done.
2: Know, yes. I think Usain Bolt, you just feed him some carbs and he goes again. The robot, yes, you got
0: to
2: rebuild.
0: Break the record and go to the dustbin.
2: One point humans.
0: Alexis, thank you very much. Well, after more than 6 years in the U.S., Prince Harry and Meghan Markle are headed back to the U.K. According to sources, the family plans to live at a private, non-royal residence outside of London. But fear not. They are going to hang on to their manse in Mendocino, California, and a vacation property in Portugal.
2: Sentences I would love to be able to say just once in my life, my vacation. Anyway, all right. Joining us now from London is Bloomberg News reporter Tiwa Adebayo. Tiwa, we were told you were the person to talk to about this story. So I guess my initial question is, why is this happening and how did it seemingly take almost everyone by surprise?
1: Well, I think the short answer to that really is that we don't know. It does seem incredibly odd, I would say, especially knowing what happened in 2020 when they stepped down from being working royals. It was dramatic. Tabloids in the UK were calling it Megxit. And there was a lot made of this move to the United States. And since then, we've seen their business interests really be centered around that sort of Los Angeles bubble. Netflix deal they had, the Spotify deal, and then Meghan's own brand as ever, which is very much tied to her California roots. So I do think the move seems a little bit unexpected. It seems it was also unexpected to King Charles himself, BBC reporting that he was only told about 2 days before their move was announced that they were coming back. But apparently he is looking forward to seeing them more. But it does seem unexpected, definitely a surprise to everyone involved. It'll be interesting to see what they do from now.
0: Many questions, including those about Meghan Markle's burgeoning jam and preserves business that she has, along with the Netflix deal.
2: You know, the breadth of your knowledge does sometimes surprise me.
0: Expansive.
2: David Gura, I wouldn't have expected to come up with the jam reference. Please continue.
0: Tiwa, I'm curious. So we don't know the answer, but let's speculate a little bit here. We know that Prince Harry was back in the country, I think, a few months ago. His father is ailing. I think there is so much focus, certainly here in the States, on the quality or lack thereof of the relationship between him and his brother. What about his relationship with his father? And talk a bit about the diagnosis that he's received and how that might be affecting this as well.
1: Well, yes, that's right. It's been about 2 years now since we heard of the King's diagnosis of cancer. Prince Harry flew straight to the UK on the back of that announcement. He said they had a meeting. It seemed like there was perhaps a warming in that relationship. But since then, we've seen perhaps the King and Prince Harry be a little bit distant. The family were back in the UK earlier this summer. They were hosted at Highgrove, which is in Gloucestershire, the King and Queen's residence. And they said that's the first time that King Charles and Queen Camilla have seen their grandchildren in about 4 years. So perhaps maybe not the normal grandparent relationship that you would expect. But we do know, at least from sources that we've heard, that Prince Harry had many regrets about maybe being not with the Queen during her final years. And so some are perhaps speculating that that might be a motivating factor behind this move back to the UK, perhaps to be by the side of the King as he continues to undergo treatment. It is said that he's doing much better, but of course the royals tend to keep health diagnoses private, at least until after the fact. So we don't exactly know the status of the King's health, but it is possible that could be a contributing factor to the decision. We should mention as well, Prince Archie and Princess Lilibet will be enrolling in school in the UK from September. It's perhaps maybe the case that Prince Harry has always wanted the British education that he had for his children. And I think that's a factor to the decision that we have to think about the family life, family living operations. But it's certainly, as I say, we don't know the exact reason, but there could be a number of contributing factors.
0: School enrollment probably easier for them, shorter timetable than it would be for us here in the States, maybe.
3: Exactly. Folks here have applied for their schools before their kids are born. I did want to talk to you about the security issue, though, because this was a big problem. When they stopped being working royals, their security was no longer covered by the state. And so they are here in the U.S. now. Explain this to me. The way this was working is if the family or Prince Harry wanted to come back to the UK, he had to apply for permission weeks in advance to then get some sort of security. They offered to pay for it. The Met Police said, we're not a rental service. You can't, this was very complicated. He couldn't just pop in and visit his family. Do you think that factors in here?
1: I mean, certainly. So there's a body in the UK called the Royal and VIP Executive Committee. It's overseen by the Home Office and responsible for security arrangements, not just for the royals, but other VIPs that visit the UK. So, for example, Taylor Swift, when she was here on the Eras Tour, who decided the security arrangements for her. And it was decided, as you mentioned, in 2020, after they stepped down from being working royals, that they no longer receive the same level of security that they previously did. They'd be downgraded and they'd receive the same level of security as other royals, for example, Princesses Beatrice and Eugenie, who are no longer full-time working royals. We did see last year Prince Harry challenging that decision in a high court appeal, which he eventually lost. And at that time, he told the BBC that he couldn't see a world in which he'd bring his family back to the UK if those security arrangements weren't updated. So quite an emphatic statement there, which is why so many are surprised at this seeming change of heart. But what happens at the moment is that the committee had agreed that Prince Harry's travels back to the UK, because he would be an occasional visitor, they'd be decided on a case-by-case basis. So he'd receive security basically ad hoc. Now, that is something that will have to be upgraded if the family are living full-time in the UK, because it won't just be Harry, as we've seen. He hadn't really brought Meghan and the children to the UK with him until earlier this summer. It will be now the whole family living full-time outside of London in the UK, going to school, going about their daily life as a family. So that will be a real point of contention. But as you mentioned, this idea that the Met Police aren't for rental. That is really what's at the core of this. It's a bit of a different setup to the US, yeah, where if you want some armed security, you cannot rent it. It has to be given to you. So that's something that's up in the air and something they'll have to work out.
3: All right, we're going to have to leave it there. Tiwa, thank you so much for joining us. And if any of those houses need a house sitter, I'm around.
0: Could be a recurring segment. We'll have to chart this as it all, as it all happens. All right, the AI boom, sparking change in the global workforce, also helping to level the playing field for black entrepreneurs. That is the view from David Hall, a managing partner at Revolution. I'll discuss that issue this week at Bloomberg's New Voices event on the island of Martha's Vineyard.
5: I think that, we are still in the first inning, the infrastructure layer. So these are the companies that are building the data centers. Meta spent $500 billion building data centers. On top of that is the model layer. So these are the ChatGPTs and the Claudes. That battle is for the most part won. So they're big companies there. But the application layer, how does this work in agriculture, in education, in healthcare? I mean, that's 70% of the economy that still is in the process of evolving. And so I think that there's still, I think we've got a long, long glide path.
0: By all accounts, this was an incredible event. A lot of folks there, and Romain Bostic, our colleague, conducting a number of great interviews on the sidelines of that as well.
3: I'm going to try to go next year. Also, I've never been to Martha's Vineyard.
0: Well, good excuse to do so.
3: Good excuse. All right, coming up, Iceland considers its future and its independence as the country gears up for a vote on possible EU membership talks. That's coming up later on Bloomberg This Weekend, and you can explore live streaming news and interviews, all our TV shows, documentary reports, analysis, all in one place, bloomberg.com/videos.
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17: When was the last time you woke up actually feeling rested or got through the day without feeling stressed out? 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
3: As much is in the current era of uncertainty and uncertain economic policy, especially coming from Washington, are countries like Iceland looking at the EU bloc as some more insurance if they have, you know, if the president wakes up and decides he wants to change tariffs on Icelandic goods or change regulations? Do you have better negotiating powers or safety in numbers?
27: I mean, I think that's certainly part of the discussion. If you look at a small country like Iceland, who sort of historically, even if we're founding members of NATO and have had a bilateral defense agreement with the U.S. since 1951, we've always played that small power card when we needed to. We also negotiated with the Soviet Union when it was in our advantage. But things have changed. You're quite right. And it's, you know, it's sort of public policy that we should have, I think they took the wording is more pillars to sort of lean on when it comes to security and defense. That's not to say that people are dissing the U.S. The politicians here are making quite sure that they don't say anything that might rub anyone the wrong way on that side of the Atlantic. But it's certainly, I mean, things have changed, and then you need to change. You need to figure out how you have guarantees to the extent that such a thing exists.
3: You are currently not on the EU. Is that something that would change? And correct me if I'm wrong, but I think the EU has said that if you vote yes to join, this could potentially be done within the year. Is that reasonable? Is that even feasible?
27: I mean, people have talked about a year or two. So
3: Okay. We're
27: members of the European Economic Area, which
3: Right. Means
27: Iceland, Norway, Liechtenstein, a few other countries are part of this area that is sort of outside the EU, but still accepts, I mean, it depends on how you count it, but up to 70% of EU law anyway. We're a member of the free trade area. So we're sort of in to a large extent, but without a vote. So that is what would potentially change with joining. That is sort of the big deal, what would change. And of course, then there's a talk of what would we be giving up if we join.
3: Well, that's what I was going to ask. It seems to me like you did have the best of both worlds because you had the independence. I mean, people look at Brexit, people complain about the clunkiness of the EU and the bureaucracy. Is it getting to a point where nations like Iceland are more willing to give up some of that independence and some of that freedom for the protection of these larger trading blocs and economic unions because of what's happening in Washington?
27: I think that's core. That's really the heart of the debate here. That's the core. You know, what are we giving? What are we gaining? Independence and sovereignty are very big for the people sort of that are against joining the EU. They fear giving up power to a centralized great bureaucracy in Brussels, and that will have virtually no say in how things are managed as a tiny nation. Fisheries also being a big part of it sort of goes to how we manage the fishery stocks in the ocean around Iceland. But yes, I mean, what is to be gained? What has to be given up? Of course, parts of the sovereignty would be given up in return for some benefits. It's also fairly likely or almost certain that Iceland would pay more into the common EU funds than we would receive as cash or donations or subventions or whatnot. But it's a very complex arithmetic, isn't it? I mean, what are you paying? What are you giving up? And what are you getting in return? It's important to say that this referendum is actually only about whether we have accession talks with the EU, whether we talk to the EU about what would it look like if we were to join. And then if it's a yes now in August, we'll have those talks for a couple of years. And then at the end of those negotiations, there will be a second referendum to say, do we actually like the deal or not? So in the end, it'll come down to the public, either now or then.
3: All right. Thanks to Ingo Sigfusson on helping us be a little smarter on that. It's a big issue for this country that has independence in their constitution. The fact that the vote is this close even is substantial.
0: Fascinating. And also, we tend to focus on, you know, Ukraine's bid to be a part of the EU. This not getting as much coverage, but certainly merits it.
3: They're not on the euro, and they would change their currency. So it'd be a big deal.
0: All right. We're coming up on 8 o'clock here in New York City.
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12: A fast-moving wildfire west of Reno has exploded to over 10,000 acres in one day and is still at 0% containment. The Hawk Fire started early yesterday and is threatening over 1,000 homes. Nevada's governor has declared a state of emergency and evacuation orders are in effect in the heavily populated region. 7 people died in an August 11th storm that tore through northwest Indiana. Nearly 2 weeks later, over 30,000 people are still without power. The sewage pumps failed in unincorporated Lake County, Indiana, where this woman lives.
13: Yeah, and it's sewage. I noticed that in my bathroom, it has a real bad smell.
12: In Memphis, more than 100,000 people are without power after severe thunderstorms rolled across eastern Tennessee. Officials confirmed that there were straight-line winds of 70 miles per hour during last night's storm. And Indy cars will be racing in the streets of Washington, D.C. today for the Freedom 250 Grand Prix. I'm Jennifer Kuiper.
1: A former University of Miami doctor and professor who was recently arrested on sexual battery charges is speaking out. Shortly after bonding out of jail, Dr. Ranjith Ramaswamy refuted the accusations in a video statement.
2: I never performed any unnecessary medical procedure. I never assaulted anyone.
1: According to investigators, three men claimed the doctor inappropriately touched them and used his position to perform sexually explicit exams that were not medically necessary. Civil rights attorney Ben Crump, representing the family of 22-year-old Asia Bennett, is demanding the Jacksonville Sheriff's Office release body cam video from a fatal officer-involved shooting earlier this month. The attorney claims the JSO only adheres to their policy when it is convenient.
14: But when the cop kills somebody, when the cop uses excessive force against somebody, then they say, oh, we got to delay, hoping that you will forget about it.
1: Bennett's family say eyewitnesses have described the shooting differently than police. Half of the top 10 high schools in the state of Florida can be found in Miami-Dade County. That's according to U.S. News and World Report. Pineview High School in Osprey, Florida, tops the list, and the Marine Academy of Science and Technology in Miami-Dade is listed as second best. Other schools in the top 10 are Suncoast Community High School in Palm Beach County at number 8, and Stanton College Preparatory School in Jacksonville came in at number 7. Unemployment is up slightly in the Tampa Bay area. The area's jobless rate was 4.8% in July, up from 4.7% in June. While statewide, Florida's unemployment rate dipped to 4.6%, but is still above the national jobless rate of 4.1%. Scattered showers and storms are forecast across east central Florida today, with the highest chance near and north of the I-4 corridor. Storm hazards include frequent lightning strikes and wind gusts up to 55 miles per hour. With Florida's News, I'm Tim Adkins.
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24: That sound is your house going dark. 2 a.m, your kitchen, not somewhere else. I'm Brad Shelgren. This is America's Energy Crisis, and here's exactly what you're going to get in the next hour. Because here's the thing nobody tells you. The power grid your house is plugged into is under attack from 5 different directions at once, and only one of them is the weather. America's energy grid? It's old. Engineers grade it a D+. It's been infiltrated by foreign governments who are sitting inside it right now. It's been physically attacked on American soil. It's been drained by data centers faster than anybody can build new capacity. And yes, the storms are getting worse. 5 problems, 1 result at your house. You're going to hear from the man who runs the National Hurricane Center. Then there's the emergency management director who will tell you the truth about how long you're on your own. We'll hear from weather forecasters and, most importantly, your neighbors. They will tell you exactly what happened at their house when the power went out and theirs stayed on. I'm paid by Generator Partners to host this. 19 years in television news, WTSP in Tampa, WZVN in Fort Myers, WHIO in Dayton, WOIO in Cleveland, and great stations in between. 19 years watching it come across the monitors and watching what it did to the towns after the cameras left. And here's the offer right up front, because I'm not going to make you wait for it. 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Now let me tell you why you need it. Start with the machine itself, because the grid you're plugged into is older than most of the people listening to me.
4: 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Not failing, barely passing. Transformers in service passed their design life. Transmission lines strung when Eisenhower was president. The system that runs your refrigerator, your air conditioning, and the machine that helps somebody in your house breathe at night. The engineers whose job it is to grade it are telling you out loud, it's being held together.
24: If your kid came home with that, you'd have a conversation about it. And that's before anybody attacks it. That's just the machine sitting there on a good day with nothing going wrong. Now let me put it in the room. It's 3 a.m. and something wakes you. Not a noise, the absence of one. Your air conditioning isn't running. The fan you sleep with has stopped. That hum you've never once noticed in your life is gone, and that's what wakes you. You reach for your phone, one bar, maybe none. The screen is the brightest thing in your house. And then you hear your husband sit up because the CPAP has stopped. That machine has run beside your bed every night since the doctor said you needed it. And now, it's silent. It's 3 a.m, and you're on your own.
4: Night 1. Your kids think it's an adventure. Flashlights, board games. Day 2. Your house is 88 degrees and climbing. Your refrigerator has gone from cold to cool to a decision you have to make. Your freezer is water. Your insulin was in there. Day 3, it is not an adventure.
24: And the worst part isn't the dark. It's that nobody can tell you if it's 4 more hours or 4 more days. You can't plan. You can't decide whether to leave. You just wait. I asked 3-time Emmy Award-winning meteorologist John Patrick about that. He's in the forecasting business and watches this coming before you do. So I asked him quite simply, why outages last longer, and what should we do to prepare?
5: We had, if memory serves me right, we had over 1 million households without power with Hurricane Ian coming through. And that was mostly in Lee County. The importance of having a generator and the importance of knowing how to use that generator, use it outside, do not put it even in your garage because you've got the carbon monoxide that can build up. But having a generator on hand, that was a lesson that I'm a meteorologist, and Hurricane Irma, my power was out for 6 days. I did not have a generator, and that was horrible. So I now have a generator. And so I'm prepared if that ever happens again. I think as piece by piece, as the power grid gets rebuilt, hopefully power outages will not be as prolonged or as widespread as they have been in the past, but that's going to take a very long time. So a piece of advice for me is to have a generator on hand.
24: 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I want to clear something up because there are three completely different things people mean when they say the word generator, and nobody has ever explained the difference to you. 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The size of a big cooler, 120 pounds, and you're dragging it out of the garage in a storm. It doesn't start by itself. You have to be home, awake, and able to go outside and pull that cord. It runs on gasoline, so every 5 to 6 hours, you're back out there in the dark with a 5-gallon can. 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A portable runs outdoors, only outdoors, away from every window, every door, every vent, never in a garage, never in a shed, not even with the door open. 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

0: Emergency Management Director of the City of Tampa, John Antopoulos, has spent his career managing crisis and preparing for the worst. But even experts have to confront some hard truths. So I asked him, when does a power outage go from an inconvenience to a life-altering event?
1: Really, after a few days without power, we start really getting those cascading impacts. And what we saw during Milton, when we almost had a week without power, after a few days, you start realizing that some of your critical infrastructure that's not on backup power, then that will start failing. And then that can have cascading impacts, whether that's through your pump stations or other type of critical infrastructure like that. But also for our vulnerable communities, like our assisted living facilities, they have to be on backup power. That without power, individuals, there could be a risk to loss of life and also a breakdown in critical operations that have to happen throughout the city. Think about generators, think about, again, different type of equipment and supplies that ultimately will make you more prepared this season if we do get an impact. It's gonna ultimately lower your stress for your family. Ultimately, you'll be more comfortable during that event and it'll make your ride through that much easier.
0: And notice he didn't say if there's a hurricane, because emergency management doesn't just plan for weather anymore. They plan for a substation getting shot at. They plan for somebody in another country reaching in and shutting something off. Same plan, same crews, same weight, whatever knocked it down. Listen to what he told you. 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

0: But don't take this from me. Take it from your neighbors, like Tanya and Larry.
1: Well, we have both been through severe storms, Ivan and Katrina, and plate stuff like that. And I think the biggest thing is it's just a good peace of mind to know that we have a backup generator just in case. An example given, a couple of weeks ago, we had a power failure for about a half an hour. The neighbors had a power failure, but we didn't.
2: No, we didn't.
0: That's Tanya and Larry. Now here's Joe.
3: Oh, peace of mind. You know, we're older now. I had a portable generator, which was hooked up to my natural gas, which was nice, but getting old to wheel it out every week or two to start it up, and then you can't run it in the rain during the hurricane. And it didn't provide whole house connections. One of the other things that prompted, you know, this area has been sort of spared, so to speak, but the last 3 years we've been hit pretty hard. You know, we lost power for 30 hours at one point, and then the next year we lost power at for 60 hours. This was good, and like I said, it gives peace of mind so that my wife, she can handle, we have to do nothing.
0: Finally, Karen, whose home is now the point of safety.
4: This is for peace of mind. And what's so great about having this generator put in is across the street is my stepson. Around the corner is two grandchildren, and I have three great-grandchildren around the corner. So what's happened is by putting this generator in, I have become the safe house. So if something happens, they all can come here. It's a good thing all the way around. This is not just for me. It's for me, but it's for my entire family.
0: That's the one thing I hear the most. We became the house everybody came to. 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I wanted the person at the very top, so I went out and got him. Brad Reinhardt is the senior hurricane specialist at the National Hurricane Center in Miami. This man has seen devastation firsthand and knows the severity of a power outage.
5: Extremely serious, and there's a lot of active work ongoing that's really uncovered the magnitude of fatalities and suffering that occur as a result of these prolonged power outages. I mean, I'll give you an example that you're probably familiar with and your listeners: Hurricane Beryl back in 2024 in Texas, and it struck the Upper Texas coast as a Category 1 hurricane. Not only did you have significant damage and some fatalities from the storm itself, but there were 14 people that died after the fact. I think it serves as an important reminder for homeowners, anyone living in an area threatened by hurricanes, that every storm is different and that they're multi-hazard events. They produce damaging winds. They can produce storm surge, heavy rainfall and inland flooding, tornadoes, rip currents. I mean, you just go down the list. There's so many different things, and every storm is different. So it's important for people to understand and listen to the information that we put out and from other reputable weather sources to understand what the particular risks for a storm threatening your area are.

0: Let me tell you who's actually behind this company, because it didn't come out of a boardroom.
1: Ken Goodrich's father was a master mechanic. He could fix anything that came through the door. But what young Ken loved most in that shop were the generators. That puff of smoke. That engine making power out of nothing but fuel and know-how. And his dad taught him one thing he's never let go of. The machine and the mechanic work together. You take care of your generator, and your generator takes care of you. Then he said the thing that became the whole idea.
0: A master mechanic can sleep when the wind blows.
1: It means he already did the work before anybody needed him to. And that night when the storm came and the rain hit the glass, his father slept straight through it because he'd done it the right way instead of the easy way.
0: Sleep when the wind blows. That's what you're actually buying here. Not a machine, a night's sleep. And I didn't take that on faith. I went and looked. 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Here is somebody who stood in front of a green screen telling your city what weather is coming your way. Lindsay Williamson is a meteorologist, spending her career forecasting for television. She told us how storms she forecasted now differ from earlier in her career, what people get wrong about how long they'll be without power, and what she tells her own family to do.
2: The triggering event for power loss can be associated with extreme temperatures. So that derecho example I gave, part of the trigger and the fuel for that event was extreme heat. And that extreme heat remained even after the wind storm was over and after the power had gone out for thousands of people. And in that instance, people were without power in Central Virginia for 7 to 10 days, and temperatures for a lot of that time were close to 100 degrees. Transitions out of becoming just inconvenient and uncomfortable to actually very dangerous and life-threatening, especially for at-risk populations and individuals. Well, first and foremost, it's really important to know, you know, where your home sits in terms of the path of the storm and what the specific threat will be for your home and your property. So a lot of times, you know, especially with a tropical system, the surge, the flooding, the wind, all those threats may be very different for different areas. And so it's really important to know where you are and what the specific threats will be for your home. There are some severe weather threats where, you know, safety takes priority over anything else. If you are thinking about, I probably should prepare, that's the time.
0: 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All right, we've got two more neighbors, and these two didn't wait for a storm to do it.
3: We have some medication in the refrigerator that we needed cold 24/7. 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So it was important for us

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3: Daphne Caruana Galizia was a Maltese investigative journalist and blogger who spent her life fighting for truth, justice, and decency in a country overrun by corruption. 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
10: The Indian River County Sheriff's Office has announced the arrest of 33-year-old Matthew Waggle in West Virginia. He's accused of killing 52-year-old Don Kreselwick, a Vero Beach hairdresser who investigators say had been in a relationship with Waggle. Police released body cam footage of his apprehension in Virginia.
11: Give me your hands!
10: Waggle will be extradited to Florida to face first-degree murder charges. Some 200 residents of a Pasco County apartment complex are without a home after a massive fire. Pasco Fire Rescue says the building has been condemned and is in danger of collapse. The American Red Cross is working with Pasco Emergency Management to help those impacted. A Leon County Sheriff's deputy is suffering from minor injuries following a vehicle accident that happened yesterday at Capitol Circle and the I-10 westbound off-ramp. The deputy and two others were sent to the hospital with minor injuries. With Florida's News, I'm Tim Adkins.
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17: The expiration dates, and Lord, I love it. So some girls
0: kilowatts, he bought me a can of...
1: And then there's Anthony, who became the envy of the neighborhood during the last power outage.
11: Yeah, 7 days straight. We had no power, but we had the Generac. 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

0: They were positions, learning the system, mapping the controls, getting into place so that on some future day, if things go badly between our country and theirs, they could turn things off. That's not a burglary. That's somebody hiding in your basement with a hand on your breaker box waiting. Number three, they're attacking it physically right here.
1: Substations on American soil have been deliberately attacked, shot at with rifles, and in one incident, a small drone was flown in and dropped across the equipment to short it out. No hacker, no malware. A machine anybody can buy, and a substation with a chain link fence around it.
0: There are thousands of those substations. Most of them are a fence, a padlock, and a camera nobody's watching. Number four, we're using more power than we're building.
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0: Back to the people who watch this for a living. Let's lean on their expertise to keep you safe and prepared. First, Lindsay Williamson, former meteorologist in Charlotte. She has seen and warned people about severe weather and the repercussions that come with a natural disaster.
1: To prepare for the possibility of losing power, and not only losing power, but possibly being unable to leave your home, due to infrastructure issues for several days. We underestimate how much of our everyday lives, every little thing we do throughout the day, is really tied to power. So it's not just the lights, may kind of catch you off guard. If you have to throw out an entire refrigerator and freezer full of perishables and replace that, that's an expense. For sure, it definitely is something that we can underestimate if you haven't lived through it for an extended period of time.
0: And John Antopoulos, Emergency Management Director for the City of Tampa. He has seen all the mistakes people make before, during, and after a disaster.
2: My biggest message to folks is communicate that early, what your plan is, where you're going to go, if you have an evacuation zone that you need to leave, if you're going to stay at family and friends' house outside of that evacuation zone, good first way to think about it. If you can't go there, seeing about hotels, and then that last resort is know what shelter you would go to. Have that all kind of ironed out ahead of time, who you're going to communicate with that in your family that knows where you're going to be. Because again, if a major storm does come, you're out of power, out of communications, you want to already tell your family and friends where you're going to be during that storm. It's going to alleviate a lot of that. And getting your supplies early. Think about generators. It's going to ultimately lower your stress for your family. Ultimately, you'll be more comfortable during that event, and it'll make your ride through that one.
0: Two people who do this for a living telling you the same thing from two different angles. 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

0: dark. I owe you the end of Ken's story, and this is the part that explains the whole company.
1: Fifth grade science fair. Ken built his own power plant. Hand-carved wooden poles for the power lines. Copper wire he soldered himself. A little model house at the end with one bulb in it. It worked. He was proud of it. The judge looked at that model, looked at that kid, and said, "I can tell your daddy built this," and gave him an F. Ken went home wrecked. And his father took a knee, took a carpenter's pencil out of his pocket, and wrote A+ on that model himself.
0: The measure of a man isn't what other people think of him. It's that he knows he did the right thing.
1: Ken grew up and built a service business, and he almost let generators go, until a run of disasters left families all over this country sitting in the dark, and he looked hard at what the industry was actually selling them. 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

0: One more neighbor, then I want you to hear all of them at once. First up is Eric, and he lives in the mountains. He says Hurricane Helene was the catalyst to getting his generator.
1: Well, I'll tell you, Brad, we live up in the foot of the Blue Ridge Mountains, and we have quite a few storms here. And I've been thinking about a generator for a while, but the power outages have usually been short-lived and infrequent. But then the big one was Helene came through, and we were out without power for about 4.5 days. And I had a trip, a golf trip planned, and my wife was here, and she was not going to be happy if I left her home alone without any power. Luckily, the power came back on. I had a little portable generator, but that kind of threw us over the edge and led us to getting this this whole house generator, which we absolutely love. I hate to use this word, but it is almost seamless. I mean, I almost have to open the window to see that the generator is on, because one, it's that quiet. And two, it's a split second where the power will go off and the generator kicks in within 5 seconds, 5 to 7 seconds. And the only reason I know we had a power outage is because of the alarm on the refrigerator. So I have absolutely no regrets. No regrets.
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0: 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We're almost out of time, so let me put this all back together for you in about 90 seconds. Here's what you heard today. You heard that the grid gets a D+ from the people who grade it. That foreign governments have been caught sitting inside waiting. That substations on American soil have been attacked with rifles and drones. That data centers are draining it faster than anybody can build it. And you heard the man who runs the National Hurricane Center tell you that the storms are changing and the outages are getting longer on top of all of it. And you heard Lindsay and John tell you what they tell their own families. And you heard from Tanya and Larry and Joe and Mary and Timothy and Eric tell you exactly what happened at their houses when the power went out and theirs stayed on. Every one of them said a version of the same thing. I kept meaning to do something about it. So let's make this simple. You already pay insurance on things that probably won't happen. Your house probably won't burn down. You pay anyway. Your car probably won't be totaled this year. You pay anyway. The power going out isn't a probably won't, it's a when. It's the one thing on that list you can be nearly certain about, and it's the only one you've done nothing about. And it's not expensive anymore. There are three ways into this, and one of them fits you. 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Next week, I'll be back and we're going to get into actually what happens inside your electrical panel when the grid drops and why the size of your generator matters more than the brand on the side of it. Until then, the next time the wind comes up, and it will, you're going to be one of two people. 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I'm Brad Shelgren, and this has been America's Energy Crisis.
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11: A small plane made an emergency landing in the waters just offshore in Boca Raton. Officials say the plane left Fort Myers and was heading to Bimini in the Bahamas when it requested emergency landing at Boca Raton Airport. The plane was on approach when it landed in the water not far from the beach. A Boca Raton Police Marine unit responded.
12: Our guard has made contact. There was one soul on board. They got her on the beach.
11: The pilot made it to shore without injury but was taken to the hospital as a precaution. No one else was aboard. The FAA is investigating. A car was struck by an Amtrak train in Fort Lauderdale yesterday at the Prospect Road crossing. Video posted online shows the car beside the train and engulfed in flames. Crews from both Oakland Park and Fort Lauderdale Fire Rescue quickly extinguished the fire and boarded the train to check passenger and crew safety. They report no one was injured in the accident. It appears the people got out of the car before the train struck. The cause of the accident is not yet known. A diver apparently drowned at Hallandale Beach Friday morning. Broward County Ocean Rescue pulled the man from the water who appeared to be wearing fins and a weight belt. NBC6 spoke to a man who was also snorkeling that morning.
13: We came to the beach. They got him out the water, put him on a stretcher board, tried resuscitating him for a while.
11: The man was transported to the hospital but did not survive. His identity has not been released. Crown Point Elementary School in Jacksonville was evacuated Friday when smoke began filling classrooms due to a faulty AC motor. According to officials, the incident began shortly after 7 a.m. Staff immediately evacuated along with 20 students that were already at the school. Another 120 rerouted to Mandarin Middle School, where families began picking up students. There were no reports of injuries. Authorities in Tampa announced that a man previously convicted of murder had been found guilty of attempted manslaughter after shooting his mother's neighbor. 42-year-old John Tavis Williams was arrested last November. Williams, who had previously been convicted of second-degree murder, was arrested and charged in the shooting. Deputies believe the shooting happened after his mother got into an argument with her neighbor. With Florida's News, I'm Tim Adkins.
14: Canadian Prime Minister Mark Carney says Canada is at war with the U.S. after trade talks collapsed with the Trump administration. Jim Forbes has more.
15: U.S. tariffs against a wide range of Canadian goods went into effect early Saturday after negotiators from both sides failed to reach an agreement. On Saturday morning, Carney gave a speech to Canadians calling the U.S. terms, quote, a bad deal, and claimed, quote, America has changed and that sometimes its signature is written in pencil. Carney said, quote, we are not prepared to compromise Canada's sovereignty, and added, quote, you're at war when you're attacked. And we got attacked.
14: The U.S. and Iran ramp up the hostile messaging ahead of tomorrow's scheduled announcement of new U.S. sanctions on Tehran. And the NAACP is criticizing the Navy after reports surfaced of an aircraft carrier named after a Black war hero, possibly being renamed after President Trump. I'm Jennifer Kuiper.
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12: A small plane made an emergency landing in the waters just offshore in Boca Raton. Officials say the plane left Fort Myers and was heading to Bimini in the Bahamas when it requested emergency landing at Boca Raton Airport. The plane was on approach when it landed in the water not far from the beach. A Boca Raton Police Marine unit responded.
13: Our guard has made contact. There was one soul on board. They got her on the beach.
12: The pilot made it to shore without injury but was taken to the hospital as a precaution. No one else was aboard. The FAA is investigating. A car was struck by an Amtrak train in Fort Lauderdale yesterday at the Prospect Road crossing. Video posted online shows the car beside the train and engulfed in flames. Crews from both Oakland Park and Fort Lauderdale Fire Rescue quickly extinguished the fire and boarded the train to check passenger and crew safety. They report no one was injured in the accident. It appears the people got out of the car before the train struck. The cause of the accident is not yet known. A diver apparently drowned at Hallandale Beach Friday morning. Broward County Ocean Rescue pulled the man from the water who appeared to be wearing fins and a weight belt. NBC6 spoke to a man who was also snorkeling that morning.
4: We came to the beach. They got him out the water, put him on a stretcher board, fire resuscitating him for a while.
12: The man was transported to the hospital but did not survive. His identity has not been released. Crown Point Elementary School in Jacksonville was evacuated Friday when smoke began filling classrooms due to a faulty AC motor. According to officials, the incident began shortly after 7 a.m. Staff immediately evacuated along with 20 students that were already at the school. Another 120 rerouted to Mandarin Middle School, where families began picking up students. There were no reports of injuries. Authorities in Tampa announced that a man previously convicted of murder had been found guilty of attempted manslaughter after shooting his mother's neighbor. 42-year-old John Tavis Williams was arrested last November. Williams, who had previously been convicted of second-degree murder, was arrested and charged in the shooting. Deputies believe the shooting happened after his mother got into an argument with her neighbor. With Florida's News, I'm Tim Adkins.
5: The U.S. and Iran are having a war of words ahead of tomorrow's scheduled announcement of new U.S. sanctions on Tehran. It comes after the White House said it plans to impose the toughest sanctions in history on Iran and the Islamic Republic's key trading partners. The head of Pakistan's army, according to Reuters, will be in Iran tomorrow to discuss U.S. sanctions. A fast-moving wildfire near a Nevada city has exploded to over 10,000 acres in one day. It's still at 0% containment, Jim Forbes reports.
14: The Hawk Fire started early Saturday west of Reno and is threatening over 1,000 homes, which has prompted level 3 evacuation orders in the heavily populated region and level 2 evacuation warnings.
5: A Texas judge has rejected a request for a new murder trial for 19-year-old Carmelo Anthony. He's serving a 35-year sentence for stabbing to death a fellow student at a high school track meet near Dallas. I'm Jennifer Kuiper.
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12: A diver apparently drowned at Hallandale Beach Friday morning. Broward County Ocean Rescue pulled the man from the water, who appeared to be wearing fins and a weight belt. NBC6 spoke to a man who was also snorkeling that morning.
13: We came to the beach. They got him out the water, put him on a stretcher board, tried resuscitating him for a while.
12: The man was transported to the hospital but did not survive. His identity has not been released. Tampa City Council approves $1 million grant for restoration of the Jackson House. The now dilapidated two-story building was constructed in 1901 as a boarding house and hotel for African Americans and other travelers visiting Tampa during the era of racial segregation. The money will go to the foundation working to rebuild the boarding house, but some council members expressed concern about whether repairs can be completed before the 125-year-old building collapses. Dr. Angela Scott is with the Jackson House Foundation.
14: We are trying to jump through every hoop that we've been given. And look like every time we achieve one, we get another one. But we're not stopping.
12: Foundation officials say they're working through red tape and other issues. The grant requires matching fundraising by the foundation and can only be used for building materials, not to pay for engineering or architecture. The first case of dengue fever has been reported in Citrus County. An official with the health department says it was locally acquired by a mosquito and is not contagious. In Tampa, a third death is being reported this year from the flesh-eating bacteria. Young Kids in Motion Academy in Duval County is canceling the rest of its football season for safety reasons. A school spokesperson says the decision was made after two people were shot near where a game was being played Friday night. The school was playing against Joshua Christian Academy when the shooting occurred. A car burst into flames after being hit by an Amtrak train in Fort Lauderdale. It happened yesterday at the Prospect Road crossing near Powerline Road. No injuries were reported. AAA reports today's statewide average for a gallon of regular is $3.86, and that's 2 cents cheaper than yesterday. With Florida's News, I'm Tim Adkins.
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16: 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Ted, welcome to the program. And before we start, promise my listeners one thing. Today, you'll tell them what can go wrong, not just what can go right.
17: Jim, that's a promise. Results vary, and anybody that tells you different isn't really realistic. So I'll tell you both sides of the story.
16: Ted, good. That's why you're here.
17: First, let's get into the name of the tax lien certificates. I actually call them government revenue certificates, and you'll see why in just a couple of minutes.
16: All right, Ted, we're at your kitchen table. Start at the beginning. What exactly is a tax lien certificate?
17: Every county in the United States gets their income from property taxes. The money pays for the police department, the firefighters, the schools, and the school teachers, fix the roads, and pay all the county employees. I didn't make the rules, but the state legislature in the state makes the rules, but that's how the county gets all the money in on a daily basis and pay the bills.
16: So the county can't skip collecting property taxes and must follow the rules.
17: You're exactly right. The county has to collect those property taxes, and every single year they do that because the firefighters want to get paid every 2 weeks, just like the rest of us.
16: Ted, what happens when a property owner doesn't pay property taxes?
17: Well, that happens all the time in every county across the United States. That's caused by people get sick, death in the family, people move away, divorce, all kinds of things happen that people don't pay their taxes. And when they don't, the government has a problem. They're not collecting those property taxes. So the county, if you didn't pay or I didn't pay my property tax, they're going to try to find someone else to do it for you. And then they're going to send you the bill for doing all that. They don't call them government revenue certificates. They call them government tax lien certificates. And that's how they get the bills paid. And that's what they sell. They sell a tax lien certificate.
16: That's the whole intention?
17: Yeah, exactly. They sell those in every county in about half of the states across the United States. They've been doing this for 200 years. Anybody can buy a tax certificate. You'd have to pay the amount, and then you'll start earning interest on your money.
16: So, Ted, what you're telling me is a stranger is paying someone else's tax bill. Why on earth would an investor pay their neighbor's tax bill?
17: You're going to get a big reward if you pay someone else's tax bill. You're going to earn the interest. When you pay it, you master charge a Visa card late. They say, oh, well, you have to pay interest on that money. It's the same thing with taxes. If you pay them late, you have to pay a penalty. You pay an interest rate. Each one of the states has their own interest rate, but they charge interest. Instead of that local county keeping the interest, they let you earn that interest. People want to buy these certificates because they pay outrageous interest rates.
16: Those outrageous interest rates go to the new investor?
17: You're the new investor. That's what you get. Places pay 16%. Other states allow 18%, all the way up to 24%. I don't set those rates. The legislature of the state, this is a government administered and run program. The legislature does all that, but the county enforces all that. So you get your tax bill from the treasurer of the county, and that's who you have to pay. But the interest rate, they're not going to keep the interest. They're going to pass that interest on to you because you did them a favor and paid someone else's taxes.
16: Hold on, Ted. 16, 18, 24% interest? Most savings accounts pay me almost nothing.
17: That's right. This system is set up so that local people can make local money and get local checks from their counties. I didn't set the rate, so I want to make sure our listeners understand that. The numbers are written into the state law, and then the state law is passed down to the local county. And when the county sells a tax certificate, they don't give you a guarantee, but have it mandated in the law that when that person comes in to pay the tax, they're going to pay you back all the money you invested and up to one of those high interest rates.
16: All right, Ted, who's allowed to do this? Do you have to qualify? Anybody. Do you have to fill out an application, show your income?
17: Anybody can do this. Anybody that has money, there's nothing you have to do except buy the certificate, and then they're going to issue you a piece of paper that says, all right, you own the certificate, and here's how much money you're going to make with the certificate.
16: So no application?
17: No applications. The county issues the certificate, and nowadays you can do the whole thing on your computer sitting at your kitchen table.
16: So you're not buying the house. This is passive and no painting, no cleaning, just passive.
17: Half of the counties in the United States sell tax lien certificates. The other half are ruthless. They're going to confiscate the property if you don't pay the tax. Everybody knows if they don't pay the taxes, the government could take their property. But half of the states are very benevolent, and they sell these passive tax lien certificates. So if you buy the tax certificate, you don't have to worry about fixing the roof or cutting the grass. You don't have to chase anybody for a payment. You just pay the tax certificate, and then you sit on your rusty dusty and wait for the people to come in to pay the tax. I'll tell you right now, ahead of time, I've been doing this 30 years, 97%, 98% of those people come in and pay the tax. So you get all your money back, plus one of those outrageous interest rates.
16: Does this have to be in my own county?
17: You can do it in any county you want. There's over 1,500 counties that sell tax lien certificate. So you can do it any county you want, and you can do it online. When I started 30 years ago, we had to drive to the county, but now you can do it online.
16: Some people never even leave their kitchen.
17: You can do this from your kitchen table on a laptop computer. Some people like to go down to the county and participate in the auction. They used to do all these live on the courthouse steps. Nowadays, they do it online. So you can buy tax lien certificates in any of the states. Half of the states sell tax lien certificates. The other half of the states, they take the property away from the property owner.
16: All right, Ted, I have to stop you here. I know my listeners. They've heard guaranteed before, and I'm using air quotes, and some of them have gotten burned. What's actually different here?
17: Okay, well, it's different. Here's why. This is a government-mandated program. It was created by the state that you live in, wherever you're listening to me. The state pushes the program down so the treasurer, the local people, can run the program. And what the local people do, if they can't collect the tax, they sell a tax lien certificate or they confiscate the property. All right. Now, most of the states where we're broadcasting this are states that sell tax lien certificates. That makes sense. So anybody that wants to buy a tax lien certificate in that state can do that. There's no brokers involved. There's no middlemen involved. You're not, you can't give money to me. The money goes directly to the county, and there's no middlemen involved in it. So your money is now protected. But understand, when it's guaranteed, I use the word mandated because in the investment business or the alternative investment business, you don't want to use that word guarantee because the federal government doesn't like people saying that. But this is mandated by the state how much money you'll get, and it's administered by the local county.
16: And that's the whole difference?
17: It's a county-run program. It's been around for 200 years, and unfortunately, people don't know about it. And that's why I've taken the last 30 years to tell people about it. And now we're testing on radio to see if we can find audiences of adult people that have money that want a conservative investment.
16: So your money goes to the county and your check comes from the county.
17: Exactly. So you haven't given any money to Ted Thomas. So you don't have to worry about your money, okay? So now that once we buy that, that's the most unbelievable thing we're going to say. You give the money to the government, you get the money back from the government. It's been around a long time. This program's been going since we had the first president in the United States. Over 200 years doing the same thing. Every county started in Virginia over 200 years ago.
16: All right, Ted, I'm getting excited. This is the part you can check yourself out, folks. Your own courthouse, not a website with a countdown clock on it.
17: That's exactly right, Jim. They could call the treasurer of the county. Let's say they were in Harris County and in Houston, Texas. And they call the treasurer, and the treasurer would tell them exactly right. And I'll explain that later on in this program, how it works in Harris County, so you know how to do it if you're listening in that county.
16: Okay, before we go one step further, I know some of you are already reaching for a pencil, so let's take care of you. Ted wrote the book on this, Your Startup Guide to Investing in Tax Lien Certificates and Tax Deeds. It's a real book. I've actually got the book. Ted sent one to me. Real chapters, plain English. It explains what a tax lien certificate is, what a tax defaulted property is, why the county has to have the money every year, and what the interest rates are mandated by the state. It covers the mistakes beginners make. Later this hour, Ted's going to walk through each mistake one by one. He promised.
17: Folks, it's not a brochure. It's an educational book. It's 8.5 by 11. It's got over 100 pages, and it'll take you about 2 hours to go through it. As you're going through it, you'll see illustrations of what we do. There's nothing that a person that they only got to the eighth grade to be able to read this book. It's that easy.
18: The free book is designed to educate beginner investors who are interested in learning one of the safest investments in America today.
16: I promised my listeners that I'd be giving out Ted's number. Here it is. To get your free copy of Ted's book, call 8767-8366. I'll be giving out the phone number again shortly. The book is absolutely free. When Ted answers, leave your name, your mailing address, and phone number, and Ted will mail the book directly to you. The book will be shipped via USPS. Priority mail with tracking.
17: So one more thing I'd like to add. When we say tracking, we're going to call you and give you the tracking number so you'll know when it comes. If you're getting it far away from our office, it might take 4 or 5 days, but we'll give you a tracking number so you can check on it while it's headed your way.
16: Ted, if somebody reads the book and wants to try this, what does it actually take to get started?
17: Well, to get started, you're going to have to make a few phone calls, or you can do it all online if you wanted to. So let's say you did it all online. You could pull up the county website, and you could find the list of the certificates that are available. Once you found the list, you could choose one that you wanted to buy, and you're not going to buy one that costs $100,000. You're going to start small. Let's find one that only costs $500. Because that's a good place to start. And you don't want to get into your nest egg because you've never done this before. Let's learn by investing $500. You want to invest the $500 right with your local county. You learn to swim on the shallow end of the pool. Let's start out with $500. It's teaching you the system. You learn how to do it. You're going to see your money safe and secure. You'll see that 97, maybe 98% of the people come in and pay right away. If they come in and pay, then you get paid. And you make interest and you get it from the county.
16: What happens if the homeowner never pays their property tax?
17: Well, you know, that's a big worry. Everybody said, oh my goodness, what am I going to do? Well, what happens is when you bought the certificate, you just paid for the county's position in the property. The county actually can take over a property if no taxes are paid. So the tax certificate is secured. What do I mean secured? The tax certificate is secured by the property. So if you don't get paid, you would get the property. You'll want the property because it would be rare that the property wouldn't be worth a lot more than that tax certificate because taxes are only 1% of property.
16: The property becomes yours for only the back taxes you paid. That's incredible.
17: So that's another big surprise. You were surprised before that you didn't give money to a middleman or something like that. Now it's going to get better because now if you didn't get paid, you're going to get the property. Now, I don't want you to think that this is about buying property. This is about buying tax lien certificates. If I were teaching the same course in a state that sold property, I'd teach you how to do that. But this is about buying tax lien certificates. Okay, so you're going to be rewarded by earning interest on your money. Or if they didn't pay you, you'll get rewarded by owning the property. I didn't make these rules. These rules have been in effect for over 200 years. And it's right under your nose. It's been going on in your county since the day it became a county.
16: So the tax lien certificate is backed by the property.
17: Exactly. So you don't get paid, you get the property.
16: Now, some of my listeners, Ted, are already thinking, Jim, I don't want a stranger's house.
17: Can you blame them? But what we're going to teach you to do is if you didn't want that house, it's okay. You bought it at such a cheap price that you could sell it because taxes are only 1% or 2% of the value. So the house is probably worth thousands of dollars. Or maybe it's a residential lot, but you now would be the owner of that house. You could sell it. You could call up Zillow or you could call up a real estate broker and sell it. It wouldn't be difficult to sell it because you own it for such a low price. And when you own it, it won't have any mortgage on it.
16: And the other kind?
17: Well, the other kind is simply this. You're going to get the property, so you'd go about selling it. There's two kinds of people. One person wants to earn interest. Okay, that's viable. The other person wants to buy the property. All right, so we're going to teach you how to buy to get started. We're going to teach you how to make interest. Later on, before we finish this hour, we're going to be together. I'm going to show you examples of both actual people that are well over 50 years old doing exactly what we're talking about today so that you know how real this is.
16: Ted, hold on a second. If there's a mortgage on that house, which is quite likely, where am I standing in line as a lien holder? Behind the bank?
17: Actually, everybody worries about the liens on the property, and that's what you should worry about. So you're wise when you ask that question. No, the tax lien is always the first lien on the property. Before there was ever a property there, there was a tax on that empty lot. And that's the first lien on the property. That lien is the county lien. That lien is ahead of the IRS, the head of a bank, the head of any judgment or lien that was on the property. Now you have the number one position on that property and you could wipe out the mortgage. With exceptions like there could be a lien on the property from a federal government. It's an IRS lien. We can show you how to buy without IRS liens on it. Those liens could stay on the property, but you're going to buy a property without liens that are going to keep you from selling the property.
16: That's the sentence that made me sit up when I read the book, folks. The taxes come first. The tax lien is always the first priority lien.
17: That's right. Okay, so I know if you're listening, you're a little nervous about that, but I've taught this for 30 years, and I'm going to show you actual examples. Matter of fact, why don't we just stop and we'll do it right now? Because I understand a person would be concerned. So what I did when I was making infomercials for television, I asked an attorney to come on, and I'm going to let you listen to him tell you about that right now. He's going to tell you how this program is set up by the government and how you buy properties the way we just talked about.
18: This would work for you too.
19: The producers of this show said this sounds almost too good to be true, and they wanted to get an outside opinion from an attorney. So we contacted real estate expert, attorney, and the author of the New York Times bestseller, How Come That Idiot's Rich and I'm Not? Welcome now, Robert Sheman. Thank you so much for joining us today.
20: Lynn, it's a pleasure to be here with you.
19: Now, Robert, Ted Thomas has been telling us about tax certificate investing and how it is a government-backed program and totally legal. And we wanted to verify with an outside legal and real estate expert like yourselves that what Ted is saying is true.
20: Well, it's not only for real and it's not only absolutely true, but it's legal and it's statutory. It's not just out there as some investment. This is backed, approved, and written by state governments. This is how the governments collect their tax money when people don't pay their property taxes.
19: So is it safe to say that this is not a far-fetched, get-rich-quick scheme and that tax certificates are a predictable, certain, and secure investment that is government-sponsored and backed up by property tax laws in each state?
20: That's right. They occur everywhere. Wherever there's a property tax to be collected, they're legal, they work, the returns can be absolutely fantastic, and this is all for real.
19: Robert, thank you so much for taking the time to join us today and sharing your expertise.
16: Let me make sure I have the picture. If I have it, my listeners have it. The county must collect property taxes every year. When an owner doesn't pay, the county sells a certificate at auction. I buy the certificate. My money pays that tax bill. I receive a tax lien certificate, and then one of two things happen. The delinquent owner pays the taxes, or the defaulting owner never pays, and the property becomes mine. My money went to the county, never to Ted Thomas.
17: Nice. You've got it nailed down. So anybody that heard what you just said, now you understand. We're doing this quickly on the radio, but in the book, it walks you through it and shows you step by step. So you certainly have the idea. All right. So The people need to get their pencil out and write the phone number down.
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16: 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Leave your name, mailing address, and phone number, and Ted will mail the book directly to you. The book will be shipped USPS Priority Mail with tracking. I'm Jim Clouk, and my guest for the full hour is Ted Thomas. By state law, every county must collect property taxes. When the property owner doesn't pay, the county sells at auction a tax lien certificate. You buy direct from the county. Your money pays someone else's delinquent tax bill, and by state law, you either get paid back all the money you invested plus interest, or the property becomes yours. There's no middleman or brokers involved. Your investment money goes directly to the county, not to Ted, not anywhere else, just to the county. His free book explains all of it. Ted, who actually does this? Paint me the picture of your students.
17: A lot of people actually do this, and most of the people are senior citizens. I'm going to give you a picture of some of these students, and you can see more than one of them.
18: This is perfect for beginners.
0: I've chosen this as my retirement investment venue. I'm tired of watching stock portfolios and mutual funds go up and down and up and down. So I got online and looked in a lot of different counties to see who paid the highest interest rate, who had the easiest system to actually buy certificates. So I've found this amazing vehicle through Ted's system.

0: volatile. I've lost money in them before. With Ted's program, it's an online program. You buy everything online. I got 48, averaging 8-9%. Some of them are earning 18%. It's an awesome program. It's a safe, secure way to earn a whole lot better interest rate than the banks are giving you at a half or 1%. The little guy can do it. You can have a couple of $1,000 and invest. Most of the liens that I purchased were a couple $100, under $1,000. It's a secure program. I wish I had known this years ago.
1: In my opinion, tax lien certificates are one of the safest investments in America today because the money is protected by the property tax code in each county. The interest rates which you will be paid are mandated by the legislature of the state which is selling or auctioning the tax lien certificate. This is a safe haven.
2: Here's one from my mailbag. I've got listeners in their 70s saying, Jim, I'm no computer whiz. Am I out?
1: Definitely you're not out. You're going to find in this program that we're going to show you first that they can do it on the computer, but that's not a requirement. Every county has a clerk, so they could go to the county and do it. We're going to show you people that are 50 to 85 years old buying tax lien certificates from their local county and how the county's scared of this part of the business because these people want to make money and they want to make it in a safe, secure environment. When you go to the county records, the clerks are more than happy to help you out. If you send them an email, they'll answer those so you can do it online. Most of my students are older people. I say they're 45 to 105.
2: Tell me what it looked like when you started, Ted, before the internet.
1: Okay, well, you're right. In the old days, it was easy, but the market was so restricted. Only local people, local to the county, could do it. By that, I mean, every county has a county office. They might have a couple of county offices. So we would go to that office and would say, we'd like to buy some tax lien certificates. And they would give us a list. Now you can just type on your computer and they'll show you the list. Then you can pick out any that you want to buy. For example, if you only had $500, you could start with that. But what if you had $25,000 you want to invest? You could put five in this one, seven in that one, whatever, until you had your $25,000 invested. Now they'll all pay back at different times because people will pay their interest at different. They'll pay their taxes. Certificate at different time. Now it's much easier. You can sit at your kitchen table and we have classes. We teach people to do it. And you can't give money to me. You have to give it to the county. You'll go to your bank and the banker will give them your information and the bank and the county will do business together. It's as simple as that. You control your money at the bank and then it goes to the county. And when they pay back, they pay right back to your bank. They'll send you a text and say, we just deposited money in your account. In the old days, I had to take my certificate back to the county. And then they would write me a check. But now it's so much easier. It's half the work and anybody can do it.
2: So they hand you something at the tax office?
1: Actually, they do. They hand you a piece of paper, a document, and just says tax certificate on it, has your name, has the interest rate on it, has the address of the property. This is a passive investment, so you're never going to go near the property. You'll never talk to the property owner, ever. You only do business directly with the county and the staff that work for the treasurer.
2: How long did it take to start and finish this?
1: It depends upon when the people pay their tax. If you paid and bought a certificate today, if that person lets the certificate go for the whole 6 months or year, then that's when you're going to get paid. You won't get any money until they come in and pay. But in some cases, people come in and pay very quickly, so you're going to get paid very quickly. That's why we recommend people, once you learn it, you'll do multiple certificates. You won't just buy one. You'll have to wait for the next auction before you can buy another one. So people buy multiples. Most people, once they learn it, they'll do 5 or 10 certificates every time they go to the auction.
2: The waiting is the job.
1: You actually just sit on your rusty dusty. It's passive investment. There's no work for you to do except to do your research before you buy. You don't want to buy a property that's a bad or damaged property. And we can show you how to online check where the property is. If you're buying in your local community, you know what the different areas are. But if you decided you were in Florida and you wanted to buy in South Carolina, then you'd probably want to go online and research with Google and know what the property was, or drive up there, tax deductible vacation, and take a look at South Carolina and look at the ones you want to buy.
2: We're going to take a short break. We'll be right back right after this.
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4: A small plane made an emergency landing in the waters just offshore in Boca Raton. Officials say the plane requested emergency landing at Boca Raton Airport and was on approach when it landed in

0: the water not far from the beach. A Boca Raton Police Marine unit responded.
1: Coast Guard has made contact. There was one soul on board. They got her on the beach.
0: The pilot made it to shore without injury, but was taken to the hospital as a precaution. No one else was aboard. The FAA is investigating. Civil rights attorney Ben Crump and the family of 22-year-old Asia Bennett are demanding the Jacksonville Sheriff's Office release body cam video from a fatal officer-involved shooting earlier this month. Bennett's family say eyewitnesses have described the shooting differently than police. Madeira Beach City Commissioners voted Thursday to move toward purchasing waterfront property at the entrance of the city. The city set aside money to purchase the land at $3.5 million. A final vote will be held at a later date. With Florida's News, I'm Tim Adkins.
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3: Now the money question, and be straight with me, Ted. Is $500 really enough to start? Because that number sounds almost too small to be realistic.
4: $500 is really too small. It's not enough, but if we take $500, and let's say you bought one in Florida, and it earned 18% and stayed out for the whole year. At the end of the year, you're actually only going to make a very small amount of money, okay? On $500, 18%, it's going to be about $90, okay? So you made $90, but it shows you that it works. So like I said earlier, you learn to swim on the shallow end of the pool. Let's get used to the water, and then you can do it. There's no hurry. This business has been around for 200 years. Once you learn this, you can do this forever.
3: So why bother? It seems so small, $90.
4: There's two sides to the business, but the cheapest tuition is to start with tax lien certificates. So we start you at the shallow end of the pool. But there's another end to the pool, and that's the deeper end. All right? Now, that end of the pool, that's where they're going to sell tax-defaulted property. That means you're actually going to get property. But there are people that don't want the property. We talked about that earlier. So a good place to start is with the tax lien certificates. And it's kind of a boring business, but it's pretty darn easy. But I'll talk before we finish on how to buy tax defaulted property also as part of what we're doing on this 1 hour radio show.
3: Ted, let's do 1 minute on you, the short version. Who am I sitting with today?
4: Okay. I've been doing this for more than 30 years. I started investing in this 30 years ago. And I've just never stopped. And why I never stopped is because it's a business of abundance. This has been going on for over 200 years. It's right under your nose in every single county. So all the people that work with me are excited about it once they learn how to do it. I got in the business because I came from a family that didn't have a lot of money. My parents died poor. They didn't have a good retirement because nobody told them what we're learning about today. Yet this is a public program. It's anybody that can afford to buy the certificates can buy them. But nobody ever told them anything like what's running today.
3: Why not?
4: It's amazing the banks don't tell people about this, but the banks are the biggest investors in tax lien certificates. That and hedge funds. It's because it's safe and secure. But a banker isn't going to refer you to buying tax lien certificates because they can't earn a commission on it. A stockbroker isn't going to tell you about this investment unless they could get a commission. So the counties, when they sell these investments were made for the little guy, for you and I that want to go down and make money in our local community. So these tax lien certificates pay no commissions. So people don't tell you about it. Real estate brokers, they know about this, but they don't tell anybody because they want to make a house commission. All right. All right. The bankers don't tell anybody about it. There's no commissions on it. So that's why people don't know about it. And when they don't know about it, they don't invest in it. Fortunately, Jim asked me to come on his program, and I'm telling you about it. This is real. The more you hear today, the more you like what we're talking about it.
3: And Ted, you're still at this yourself?
4: That's right. And I'm 87 years old in September, and I've been involved as an investor in tax defaulted property for over 30 years' time.
3: Ted, give my listeners a sense of scale, because I think some people picture three houses a year in some dusty corner of the country.
4: Okay, the tax lien certificate and tax defaulted business. There's going to be more than 5,000 auctions this year. That's 100 a week, okay? Every county will either sell tax lien certificates or tax lien certificates and tax defaulted product. Every county in the United States has to do this because people pass away and they don't have heirs. And what are they going to do with the property? Just let it sit there and deteriorate? No. The taxes don't get paid, so the county sends a tax notice out. If they don't pay it, the county confiscates it and resells the property. Or the county starts it out with a tax lien certificate. If nobody pays that, it'll end up getting confiscated. So the county has to move these properties out. Otherwise, properties all over the United States would be deteriorating. This is a huge business, multi-billions. And let me give you one final example. Just in Florida alone, in the month of May, they will sell 1 million tax lien certificates, which you could be taking advantage of. Now, each county in the state sells those. There's 67 counties here. So it doesn't matter which state that you get involved in, there's either tax lien certificates available or tax defaulted property available, or both.
3: 100 a week?
4: There's 100 auctions every week. It's actually more than that. That's a conservative number. There's no less than 5,000 auctions every year. It's a business of abundance. They're never going to run out. And because people don't know about this, there's always some left over. We teach people how to buy the leftovers, but today we're going to teach you how to do it first. And later on, when you become a client, we'll show you how to buy the leftovers too. And they're even better buys than the one we're teaching you right now.
3: Now, Ted, what I don't understand, if the interest is that good, why doesn't the county just keep it for itself?
4: Well, the county has a problem. The reason the county doesn't keep the interest is the county needs money now to pay the bills. The firefighters get paid now. The police department get paid now. The treasurer has to keep money in the treasury to pay the county bills and the employees. So the county passes it on to you by making a tax lien certificate. This is not an unusual way to do it. Every government in the United States does it. The federal government borrows money, state governments borrow money, and now what the local county does is they borrow money from you. And you're the lender because you paid the tax lien certificate. They make sure that your money is secure because it's secured by the property.
3: The state legislature authorizes the county treasurer to invite the public to auctions where they can earn high interest rates. It's that simple.
4: They pay outrageous interest rate. Where are you going to make up to 16% like they do in Arizona, or up to 18% like they do in Florida? Or how about if you went to Iowa, you can earn 24%. So the county has a budget and they have to figure out what their budget is every year so they can pay their bills. So they have to sell these defaulted properties because the defaulted properties are contributing nothing to the county. If they don't get rid of those defaulted properties, they're going to deteriorate. And then who's going to pay to clean that mess up? The county's going to have to pay for that.
3: Ted, that's the cleanest explanation I've ever heard.
4: Thank you. Okay. I want to show you another person that's in the process of buying these properties. Okay. We're learning a little bit more about the different ways of doing this. Listen to this short summary of how well they did.
5: These are ordinary people.
6: I bought 27 lots at a tax certificate sale, plus the 5 townhouses, all in one subdivision here, for $6,900. All I did was pay back taxes, and I turned around and got 18% of my money, which was $1,890. Where am I going to make $1,890 doing absolutely nothing? I bought it online at a tax sale. I put home, threw it in my drawer, and a year and a half later, here's a check in the mail. Hello, I won.
7: My name is Robert Kagan, but everybody calls me Sonny. And this is my wife, Marcia. In September, we took the Ted Thomas classes. In November, we won the Fraser Street House. December, we accepted an offer already. January, we closed on it. It's amazing about the signs. You know, we didn't even think anything about this sign stuff. And it was brought to our attention by Ted that, you know, this is a surefire way to get people's attention. And he's absolutely right.
8: So the total for just the profit part, not our investment, but the total profit part is $39,438.
3: Ted, what's the right way to start small?
4: Well, I learned from a guy by the name of Warren Buffett. He said, get educated. So I would say, get yourself educated, which we're doing now, and get the book. Then the next step would be pick one county and read the book. And then everything else is going to be free. After you get the book, it's going to be free because you can get the rules, you can get the list, and now you can start going to auctions if you want to. And then when you're ready, buy a small certificate. buy a certificate and pay the county and wait for it to get paid. Okay? All right. So it's not something you have to go, you know, take the money that you've been saving for retirement or whatever it is, take a small part of the investment money, get a book, learn a little bit about it, and go through this step-by-step process. Who else would teach you how to do it? And everything's free.
3: Ted, what surprises your students most once they get one of these deals done?
4: The big surprise is how easy this is. You see, this was all created 200 years ago, and there was a ton of people that couldn't even read and write. So they had to make it easy, okay? You don't have a broker's statement every month that you got to read. You don't have to do any homework. You don't have to do a lot of work with a certificate. All you have to do is go make sure the property's there. So it's going to be pretty boring business. It's not going to be one that's going to get you excited. But when you get your checks, you'll get excited.
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3: 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When you call, leave your full name, mailing address, and phone number, and Ted will mail the book directly to you. The book will be shipped via USPS Priority Mail with tracking. 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Now, Ted, you promised my listeners inside secrets to avoid mistakes, and I'm here to collect. How do people lose money doing this?
4: You're holding my feet in the fire. All right. Number one, people bid on property that you never look at. You wouldn't marry the man if you never saw him. So don't do that. You want to look at what you're going to buy. Every property has a number on it, just like you have a street address. These properties, you can look at them. You wouldn't marry someone you hadn't met. So look at the property. And you want to look for environmental things, too. The county usually handles that if there's any environmental problems. If there was a gas station there, don't buy the tax lien certificate because there's probably some oil tanks in the ground, and we don't want to buy anything that has a possibility of contamination. The point is, this is an easy investment because you can look and see what the problem might be.
3: Even for a certificate?
4: You're buying a certificate. However, if the certificate doesn't redeem, if the people didn't come in and pay you, then you're going to end up with a property. And so you don't want an old gas station. But if it was a nice house in the country club, you do want that. So my rule for people is if you can afford it, buy all your tax liens on those fancy houses in the country club. Because if they don't pay, you're going to get a fancy house in the country club. Don't laugh. I've seen it happen.
3: Look before you buy. Number two?
4: Well, lazy investors don't learn the rules. Every state makes their own rules. You know, if you live in Texas, they have different rules than Louisiana. And you know, the people in North Dakota, they're different from the California people. So they have their own rules. So what you do is you want to make sure you read the rules. Now, all the rules are easy because you can go click with your computer, get the county you're going to buy, go to the county you're going to buy in, and all the rules are there. Read them. If they tell you you have to pay on a certain day, well, then you have to pay a certain day. If they tell you you have to fill out certain documents, you have to fill out certain documents. They don't tell you what to pay. They don't tell you what to bid. All this is on the county website. There's no charge for the rules. Everything is free at the county website. Okay. The people that guess are the ones that get in trouble. So you don't want to do any guessing. So read them before you spend money. It's like I'm saying, I'm going to give you a free book. Read the book before you do this. Don't just go do it and then be embarrassed that you made a mistake. Read the book. We want to make sure you stay out of trouble.
3: Number three.
4: Everybody thinks everything's going to be a bargain because it's an auction. Okay. The auction pricing starts with the back taxes. So what you're doing is you're paying someone's back taxes. So if the taxes were high, that probably means there's a number of years they didn't pay it, but it might be a very valuable property. If the property taxes were very low, that could mean that the property isn't worth very much. You want to say to yourself, if this is really so cheap, I can get in. Well, you can, but you want to make sure that you're not buying any junkers. Don't buy a junker because you don't want to have to fix it up.
3: Define used and abused.
4: Used and abused is how I refer to property all the time. Tax defaulted properties are always going to be used and abused. If they didn't pay the taxes, they probably didn't fix the roof that's starting to wear out. Or they probably didn't rebuild that kitchen so the kitchen might be very old. Okay. If the property's near a swamp or someplace where the neighborhood is not too good, don't buy those. You want to make sure to buy properties that are reasonable, like the neighborhood you live in.
3: We control our own destiny as an investor.
4: 100%. We control everything we're doing. You buy, and now you have an exit strategy. So what's exit strategy mean? Exit strategy with a tax certificate is the county handles all that. You just wait to get a check. But what if you decide to buy a tax defaulted property? If you decide you want a tax defaulted property, you're going to have to sell it. So that's easy enough. Hire a broker to do it. Or hire Zillow to do it. Or put it on Facebook Marketplace. Don't buy a certificate or buy a property unless you know how much money you're going to make on it.
3: Ted, you know what strikes me about this list? None of it is hidden. It's discipline.
4: The county runs the program. It's mandated by the state. The county just administers it. So it's hard to make a mistake, but people make mistakes. And that's why I got in business, because I started writing books about it, started taking people to auctions. It's kind of boring. You spend most of your time waiting.
3: And five?
4: Number five, that's where you have to have patience. Okay, if you're a capital investor, you don't have a worry in the world. So don't expect this to be a get-rich-quick. You're not going to get wealthy by this coming Friday. You're going to buy a certificate, and then you have to wait. You got to wait for the apples to mature. And the weeks go by, the months go by, and then it's time for the people to pay. If they don't pay you within the time stipulated in the certificate, you're going to get the property.
3: How long is the wait, honestly?
4: I've seen it in Phoenix where certificates could last up to 3 years. People didn't get paid for 3 years, but all that money was accruing for the first year, the second year, and the third year. Okay, I've seen them get paid off in 60 days, and they got all the money back right away.
3: Let me push one more time, because my listeners are like me. When something sounds too good to be true, we ask, what's the catch, Ted?
4: Okay, the catch is that you don't know about it. That's really the catch. The interest rates are mandated by law, but nobody hands you a certificate. You have to read the list and choose. You have to check the property, and sometimes you have to research more than one property to find the one you want.
3: So the catch is effort.
4: Effort and patience. And remember what I told you to start. You never give money to Ted Thomas. That's me, okay? Your money goes to the county. Your check comes from the county. This is a predictable, certain, and secure investment.
3: Still the rule.
4: Follow the rules. If the homework bothers you, don't start. The county doesn't need you to hurry, and neither do I.
3: The question I ask every honest guest, who should not do this?
4: If you're a gambler, you don't want to do this. If you're gambling that this is going to be your retirement, I wouldn't do anything like that. Follow the rules and bid to win a bargain property, or bid so that your tax lien certificate, so that you can make money on it. You never know if the rules are going to change later in life. I'd just be a conservative investor, and that's exactly what this is. This doesn't work for get-rich people or gamblers, because they always do something that's outside the rules. So just follow the rules.
3: Like you, Ted, I wouldn't marry the woman unless I had a chance to see her.
4: Yeah, I agree with that. Anybody who needs money, they should wait till next month or wait till next auction. There's no hurry.
3: What's the most common first mistake you actually see at an auction?
4: I would say most people try to bid to win the auction. If you're buying a property, they're trying to win the auction, so they might keep bidding higher and higher. As you bid higher, you're getting close to the value of the property. The idea is only buy what you know is going to be a bargain.
3: The auction is the exam, and the homework happens the week before.
4: If you don't do your homework, you're making a big mistake. The biggest mistake you could make was not looking and seeing what that property was. Second biggest mistake would be, if you went to see what the property was, why wouldn't you figure out what all the prices in the neighborhood are? If you know the price in the neighborhood, you'll never bid too high.
3: Earlier, you mentioned tax defaulted property. Some of my listeners have more money than patience. What's the next level here?
4: The next level is something that I showed you earlier, the older couple, and they bought a property in Michigan, and they did quite well. I'm going to show you others in the next few minutes. But the county, in all states, the county, if nobody buys the tax lien, the county has a problem. So what they do is they confiscate the property, and then they sell it for just the back taxes. Now, the back taxes generally on property are 1% or 2% of the value. They're going to sell the property. This is hard to believe, but it's going to happen. the auction starts and back taxes, 10 or 20 cents on the dollar. This is not hype. I'm telling you the real world. You can go to those auctions and see it start at 10 or 20 cents. People find out about this. They find out that the properties are starting at 20 cents on the dollar. If you could buy one, I know you want to buy one today. We can teach you to buy one today, but it's not going to stay at 20 cents. The auction is going to go up. If you have people that aren't trained, they might bid it too high. The auction starts at 20%. So you want to be able to buy that property at a price where you could resell it and make money. You buy a deed to that property, and the owner has a certain amount of time, like in Texas, to redeem it. The owner lost their property temporarily. They could come back and pay you after 6 months. If they come back after 6 months and pay you, they give you back all your money, and now they have to give you a 25% return. 25% in 6 months. There is nowhere you can earn that kind of money.
3: 25% in what period of time, Ted?
4: In 6 months. In Texas, it's the law. If they redeem the deed, they own it, but they have to pay you whatever you paid plus 25%. If they don't redeem the deed, you own the property at the end of 6 months. I'm only talking about Texas now. In 1 minute in Texas, if the delinquent property owner fails to pay the taxes, you can purchase a redeemable deed and wait 180 days. If you haven't been paid your money back in the 180 days, that means the owner redeemed. If they did redeem, you will earn 25% return and all your money back. If they don't redeem, at the end of 180 days, you own the property.
3: So why isn't this whole show about houses for dimes?
4: Well, it would be, but we have to teach people to start. So we start out by teaching tax lien certificates. Okay, that's the easiest way. It's the safest way. But if you're going to buy property, that's the most profitable way. We teach you both ways. So we teach you to start with. But deeds take capital and they take more homework. Because now you've got to go see, is this property really as valuable? You're going to end up owning it. You go to a tax deed auction, you're going to own the property. You go to a tax lien certificate auction, you're going to own a piece of paper. You have a choice. The book is going to teach you both.
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3: 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The book is free. Leave your name, mailing address, and phone number, and Ted will mail the book directly to you. The book will be shipped via USPS Priority Mail with tracking. 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Ted, walk me through somebody's first 90 days, step by step, starting the night the book arrives.
4: Okay. Well, open the book up and read it. It's going to take a couple hours to read it. Then pick one county. Yours is fine. Or you can go to another county. It's up to you. Get the rules, read them. All right. Now, if you've done that, you know more than most people at most auctions.
3: Then
4: I want you to watch the actions, go to an auction and watch an auction. Hey, that costs you nothing. Or you can do it online. If you go to my website, you can watch that. Okay. All right. Watch what the untrained people do and watch what trained people do. You'll learn from both of them.
3: And then the first certificate.
4: So now you're going to get a certificate you only spent $500 for. Okay. You buy that certificate. All right. Then you just hold that certificate. So with a tax lien certificate, you're now playing a waiting game. You just take that certificate home, put it on your desk, sit on it. You don't have anything to do until the county does everything. Remember, it's a passive investment.
3: And then you wait.
4: And then you wait. And it takes patience because you're waiting some time to get money. This is a safe business. The county tells you when the owner pays. When they do that, they're going to call you and say, bring your certificate in. Nowadays, they do it a little quicker. So nowadays, they're going to call you and say, your certificate paid off. The money's going to come to you. Do you want to put it in your bank account? They'll put the money right in your bank account.
3: Ted, this is exciting. That first check must feel strange.
4: It's so exciting that the next day, people are calling me and saying, I want to know about more auctions because now they're going to be doing much bigger than that. Or what else they'll decide is they'll decide they want to learn more about these tax defaulted properties where they can actually buy a property for a starting bid of for 20 cents, but maybe they could buy it for 30 or 40 cents on the dollar, and then they know they're going to make big money.
3: Ted, how can you help our listeners along the way in this journey?
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3: 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The book will be shipped via USPS Priority Mail with tracking.
4: Jim, I'm going to close with a young couple. They were both working, and they were both bored, and they came to me, and they wanted to learn a business where they could travel. And so they came to me and said, Ted, you talk about taxis and taxis all over the country. Show us how to do it. So I showed them how to do it. They finished their training. They bought their first property, but they made themselves quite a bit of money. But more importantly than that, they both now could take a leave of absence from the work they had, which they wanted to continue with, but they wanted to travel while they were young enough to enjoy it. They came and they made money, and I'm going to show you that, but they bought themselves a huge motor home, and they went traveling in that. So let me show you that, and then I'll come back and tell you how much money there.
5: This could work for you. $39,000 would be a lot of bills around your house and leave you a lot of money for the next investment.
10: We did not know anything about tax foreclosure sales in depth. We knew they existed, but we didn't know what we could do and how easy it was to go with the program.
11: We didn't know that it was possible because when we heard, we thought it was too good to be true, to buy homes for back taxes. Once we found out that was true, we bought a 45-foot coach and decided to retire from our jobs and get out of the rat race and go make some money and live a different lifestyle, live free. So that's why we're doing tax deeds.
10: And with this, we can get on our bus, travel over the country, find those tax liens and deeds, and have a great time doing it.
11: We started buying in this house. We bought 20 cents on the dollar, and we're going to profit over $39,000 when we sell this one.
4: Well, folks, she said they're going to make $39,000 on their first deal. Folks, $39,000 will pay all the bills around my house. I'm sure they'll pay all the bill around your house. Probably put a little money into your savings account. That's how well you could do on this. And they're off to the Rocky Mountains in Colorado. And then they plan to go to the Rocky Mountains in Canada. More importantly, their last name was Martinez, and they all have Spanish history. They're going to spend their winter on the beaches in Mexico. So get the free book, and we'll look forward to seeing you in the future.
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14: 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Is Tom Brady a dog or a dudes, dude?
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16: Canada says it will impose deep tariffs on the U.S. starting next month. Canadian Prime Minister Mark Carney making that announcement in response to the Trump administration's new 50% tariffs on Canadian goods. President Trump says construction on the White House ballroom is running ahead of schedule. His comment coming after Supreme Court Chief Justice John Roberts temporarily allowed work to continue pending the High Court's review of an emergency appeal of a lower court's ruling. North Carolina scientists are finding that a Southern-style Mediterranean diet matches Weight Watchers for weight loss. Tammy Trujillo has details.
17: Researchers at UNC Chapel Hill published results from a study that randomly assigned 360 patients from Central North Carolina clinics to one of two programs. UNC's program put a healthier twist on Southern eating, emphasizing healthier fats, whole grains, fruits, and veggies. Both groups ultimately lost about 3.5% of their body weight, but the UNC diet scored significantly better on measures of diet quality.
16: I'm Jennifer Kuiper.
0: A former University of Miami doctor and professor who was recently arrested on sexual battery charges is speaking out. Dr. Ranjith Ramaswamy refuted the accusations in a video statement.
18: These slanderous allegations were levied against me more than 2.5 years ago by disgruntled members of the university community.
0: According to investigators, three men claimed the doctor inappropriately touched them and used his position to perform sexually explicit exams that were not medically necessary. The man charged with kidnapping and killing 12-year-old Jennifer Odom more than 30 years ago has been found guilty. Jeffrey Crum, now 65 years old, was convicted more than 33 years after the girl's death. Crum's defense attorney, Jenna Finkelstein, tried to make the case that there was no proof he was the killer.
19: In that DNA sample on those defensive areas on her left hand, the only DNA that we have is not his. It excludes him.
0: The 12-year-old got off a school bus in Pasco County and was never seen alive again. Her body was found in Hernando County several days later. Crum will likely face the death penalty. A Miami-Dade woman is under arrest after an autopsy revealed her toddler overdosed on drugs. Authorities say the 18-month-old boy ingested fentanyl and cocaine that was left in the family's home. He was found unresponsive in January and later died at the hospital. Perlandria Bougelie was charged with manslaughter and aggravated manslaughter of a child under 18. She's currently in jail on a $50,000 bond. Two Leon County Sheriff's deputies were involved in two separate vehicle accidents this weekend. A pedestrian died after she was hit by a sheriff's office vehicle Friday. A Florida Highway Patrol spokesperson says the driver was a reserve deputy. The incident happened in the intersection of Osley Road and Pensacola Street. Then less than 24 hours later, a deputy was involved in a vehicle crash at the intersection of Capitol Circle and the I-10 westbound off-ramp. Officials say the deputy and two other people were sent to the hospital with minor injuries. With Florida's News, I'm Tim Atkins.
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24: That sound is your house going dark. 2 a.m, your kitchen, not somewhere else. I'm Brad Shelgren. This is America's energy crisis, and here's exactly what you're going to get in the next hour. Because here's the thing nobody tells you. The power grid your house is plugged into is under attack from 5 different directions at once, and only one of them is the weather. America's energy grid, it's old. Engineers grade it a D+. It's been infiltrated by foreign governments who are sitting inside it right now. It's been physically attacked on American soil. It's been drained by data centers faster than anybody can build new capacity. And yes, the storms are getting worse. five problems, one result at your house. You're going to hear from the man who runs the National Hurricane Center. Then there's the emergency management director who will tell you the truth about how long you're on your own. We'll hear from weather forecasters and, most importantly, your neighbors. They will tell you exactly what happened at their house when the power went out and theirs stayed on. I'm paid by Generator Partners to host this. 19 years in television news. WTSP in Tampa, WZVN in Fort Myers, WHIO in Dayton, WOIO in Cleveland, and great stations in between. 19 years watching it come across the monitors and watching what it did to the towns after the cameras left. And here's the offer right up front, because I'm not going to make you wait for it. 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Now let me tell you why you need it. Start with the machine itself, because the grid you're plugged into is older than most of the people listening to me.
1: This year, the American Society of Civil Engineers graded America's energy infrastructure a D+. Not failing, barely passing. Transformers in service passed their design life. Transmission lines strung when Eisenhower was president. The system that runs your refrigerator, your air conditioning, and the machine that helps somebody in your house breathe at night. The engineers whose job it is to grade it are telling you out loud, it's being held together.
24: If your kid came home with that, you'd have a conversation about it. And that's before anybody attacks it. That's just the machine sitting there on a good day with nothing going wrong. Now let me put it in the room. It's 3 a.m. and something wakes you. Not a noise, the absence of one. Your air conditioning isn't running. The fan you sleep with has stopped. That hum you've never once noticed in your life is gone, and that's what wakes you. You reach for your phone, one bar, maybe none. The screen is the brightest thing in your house. And then you hear your husband sit up because the CPAP has stopped. That machine has run beside your bed every night since the doctor said you needed it. And now, it's silent. It's 3 a.m, and you're on your own.
1: Night one. Your kids think it's an adventure. Flashlights, board games. Day two. Your house is 88 degrees and climbing. Your refrigerator has gone from cold to cool to a decision you have to make. Your freezer is water. Your insulin was in there. Day three, it is not an adventure.
24: And the worst part isn't the dark. It's that nobody can tell you if it's 4 more hours or 4 more days. You can't plan. You can't decide whether to leave. You just wait. I asked 3-time Emmy Award-winning meteorologist John Patrick about that. He's in the forecasting business and watches this coming before you do. So I asked him quite simply, why outages last longer and what should we do to prepare?
2: We had, if memory serves me right, we had over 1 million households without power with Hurricane Ian coming through. And that was mostly in Lee County. The importance of having a generator and the importance of knowing how to use that generator, use it outside. Do not put it even in your garage because you've got the carbon monoxide that can build up. But having a generator on hand, that was a lesson that I, you know, I'm a meteorologist, and Hurricane Irma, my power was out for 6 days. I did not have a generator, and that was horrible. So I now have a generator, and so I'm prepared if that ever happens again. I think as piece by piece as the power grid gets rebuilt, hopefully power outages will not be as prolonged or as widespread as they have been in the past, but that's going to take a very long time. So a piece of advice for me is to have a generator on hand.
24: 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You stay now on. I want to clear something up, because there are three completely different things people mean when they say the word generator, and nobody has ever explained the difference to you. Number one, a portable you set up yourself. 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The size of a big cooler, 120 pounds, and you're dragging it out of the garage in a storm. It doesn't start by itself. You have to be home, awake, and able to go outside and pull that cord. It runs on gasoline, so every 5 to 6 hours, you're back out there in the dark with a 5-gallon can. 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

0: Emergency Management Director of the City of Tampa, John Antopoulos, has spent his career managing crisis and preparing for the worst. But even experts have to confront some hard truths. So I asked him, when does a power outage go from an inconvenience to a life-altering event?
1: Really, after a few days without power, we start really getting those cascading impacts. And what we saw during Milton, when we almost had a week without power, after a few days, you start realizing that some of your critical infrastructure that's not on backup power, then that will start failing. And then that can have cascading impacts, whether that's through your pump stations or other type of critical infrastructure like that. But also for our vulnerable communities, like our assisted living facilities, they have to be on backup power. That without power, individuals, there could be a risk to loss of life and also a breakdown in critical operations that have to happen throughout the city. Think about generators, think about, different type of equipment and supplies that ultimately will make you more prepared this season if we do get an impact. It's gonna ultimately lower your stress for your family. Ultimately, you'll be more comfortable during that event and it'll make your ride through that much easier.
0: 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They plan for a substation getting shot at. They plan for somebody in another country reaching in and shutting something off. Same plan, same crews, same weight, whatever knocked it down. 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

0: But don't take this from me. Take it from your neighbors, like Tanya and Larry.
1: Well, we have both been through severe storms, Ivan and Katrina, and stuff like that. And I think the biggest thing is it's just a good peace of mind to know that we have a backup generator just in case. An example given, a couple of weeks ago, we had a power failure for about a half an hour. The neighbors had a power failure, but we didn't.
2: No, we didn't.
0: That's Tanya and Larry. Now here's Joe.
3: Peace of mind. You know, we're older now. I had a portable generator, which was hooked up to my natural gas, which was nice, but getting old to wheel it out every week or two to start it up, and then you can't run it in the rain during the hurricane. And it didn't provide whole house connections. One of the other things that prompted, you know, this area has been sort of spared, so to speak, but the last 3 years we've been hit pretty hard. You know, we lost power for 30 hours at one point, and then the next year we lost power at for 60 hours. Which is good. And like I said, it gives peace of mind so that my wife, she can we have to do nothing.
0: Finally, Karen, whose home is now the point of safety.
4: This is for peace of mind. And what's so great about having this generator put in is across the street is my stepson. Around the corner is two grandchildren, and I have three great-grandchildren around the corner. So what's happened is by putting this generator in, I have become the safe house. So if something happens, they all can come here. It's a good thing all the way around. This is not just for me. It's for me, but it's for my entire family.
0: That's the one thing I hear the most. We became the house everybody came to. 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I wanted the person at the very top, so I went out and got him. Brad Reinhardt is the senior hurricane specialist at the National Hurricane Center in Miami. This man has seen devastation firsthand and knows the severity of a power outage.
5: Extremely serious, and there's a lot of active work ongoing that's really uncovered the magnitude of fatalities and suffering that occur as a result of these prolonged power outages. I mean, I'll give you an example that you're probably familiar with and your listeners: Hurricane Beryl, back in 2024 in Texas, and it struck the Upper Texas coast as a Category 1 hurricane. Not only did you have significant damage and some fatalities from the storm itself, but there were 14 people that died after the fact. I think it serves as an important reminder for homeowners, anyone living in an area threatened by hurricanes, that every storm is different and that they're multi-hazard events. They produce damaging winds. They can produce storm surge, heavy rainfall and inland flooding, tornadoes, rip currents. I mean, you just go down the list. There's so many different things, and every storm is different. So it's important for people to understand and listen to the information that we put out and from other reputable weather sources to understand what the particular risks for a storm threatening your area are.
0: That's not a prediction. That's a description of what's already happening. 27 separate billion-dollar weather disasters in 1 year. Texas froze and the grid nearly went with it. Helene took power out in the Carolinas for weeks, not in some remote hollow, in towns with hospitals in them. And here's what ought to bother you. A hurricane gives you 5 days notice. A cyber attack gives you none. A substation getting shot gives you none. A transformer that's 40 years old and finally quits on a Tuesday gives you none. The storm is the only one of these you see coming. And even then, and every one of those families had warnings, days of it, and it didn't help. Because by the time it came, the stores were empty and the installers were booked into next season. The only thing that helps is what you do before. Do it now. 888-621-5633. That's 888-621-5633. 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

0: 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Here is somebody who stood in front of a green screen telling your city what weather is coming your way. Lindsay Williamson is a meteorologist, spending her career forecasting for television. She told us how storms she forecasted now differ from earlier in her career, what people get wrong about how long they'll be without power, and what she tells her own family to do.
1: The triggering event for power loss can be associated with extreme temperatures. So that derecho example I gave, part of the trigger and the fuel for that event was extreme heat. And that extreme heat remained even after the wind storm was over and after the power had gone out for thousands of people. And in that instance, people were without power in Central Virginia for 7 to 10 days, and temperatures for a lot of that time were close to 100 degrees. Transitions out of becoming just inconvenient and uncomfortable to actually very dangerous and life-threatening, especially for at-risk populations and individuals. Well, first and foremost, it's really important to know, you know, where your home sits in terms of the path of the storm and what the specific threat will be for your home and your property. So a lot of times, you know, especially with a tropical system, the surge, the flooding, the wind, all those threats may be very different for different areas. And so it's really important to know where you are and what those specific threats will be for your home. There are some severe weather threats where, you know, safety takes priority over anything else. If you are thinking about, I probably should prepare, that's the time.
0: 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All right, we've got two more neighbors, and these two didn't wait for a storm to do.
2: We have some medication in the refrigerator that we needed cold 24/7. Also in Florida, the AC being out in June, July, and August is a horrible experience. So it was important for us to get a generator.
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4: Firefighters are working to contain two wildfires in Everglades National Park. Officials say both fires were caused by lightning strikes. The U.S. Wildland Fire Service says the Chipmunk Fire is more than 9,000 acres and has been 30% contained. The second fire, the Vulture Fire, is about 286 acres and has been 60% contained. In Florida sports, the New York Giants beat the Dolphins 26-3 in Miami Saturday, but Dolphins head coach Jeff Hafley says the game was more about talent assessment.
5: You know, they're fighting for their jobs. I think they're going to do anything that you ask them to do.
4: And the Buccaneers beat the Chiefs 16-15 in Tampa. University of Miami Hurricanes head coach Mario Cristobal is also assessing talent.
6: Some a little bit more advanced than others, but others catching up fast.
4: Major League Baseball 135, the Rays are in Baltimore 140, the Marlins host the Nationals. With Florida's news, I'm Wayne Rustin.
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0: Forget they were the positions, learning the system, mapping the controls, getting into place so that on some future day, if things go badly between our country and theirs, they could turn things off. That's not a burglary. That's somebody hiding in your basement with a hand on your breaker box waiting. Number three, they're attacking it physically right here.
1: Substations on American soil have been deliberately attacked, shot at with rifles, and in one incident, a small drone was flown in and dropped across the equipment to short it out. No hacker, no malware. A machine anybody can buy, and a substation with a chain link fence around it.
0: There are thousands of those substations. Most of them are a fence, a padlock, and a camera nobody's watching. Number four, we're using more power than we're building.
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0: Back to the people who watch this for a living. Let's lean on their expertise to keep you safe and prepared. First, Lindsay Williamson, former meteorologist in Charlotte. She has seen and warned people about severe weather and the repercussions that come with a natural disaster.
1: To prepare for the possibility of losing power, and not only losing power, but possibly being unable to leave your home, due to infrastructure issues for several days. We underestimate how much of our everyday lives, every little thing we do throughout the day, is really tied to power. So it's not just the lights, may kind of catch you off guard. If you have to throw out an entire refrigerator and freezer full of perishables and replace that, that's an expense. For sure, it definitely is something that we can underestimate if you haven't lived through it for an extended period of time.
0: And John Antopoulos, Emergency Management Director for the City of Tampa. He has seen all the mistakes people make before, during, and after a disaster.
2: My biggest message to folks is communicate that early, what your plan is, where you're going to go, if you have an evacuation zone that you need to leave, if you're going to stay at family and friends' house outside of that evacuation zone, good first way to think about it. If you can't go there, seeing about hotels, and then that last resort is know what shelter you would go to. Have that all kind of ironed out ahead of time, who you're going to communicate with that in your family that knows where you're going to be. Because again, if a major storm does come, you're out of power, out of communications, you want to already tell your family and friends where you're going to be during that storm. It's going to alleviate a lot of that. And getting your supplies early. Think about generators. It's going to ultimately lower your stress for your family. Ultimately, you'll be more comfortable during that event, and it'll make your ride through that one.
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0: dark.
1: I owe you the end of Ken's story, and this is the part that explains the whole company.
2: Fifth grade science fair. 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Copper wire he soldered himself. A little model house at the end with one bulb in it. It worked. He was proud of it. The judge looked at that model, looked at that kid, and said, "I can tell your daddy built this," and gave him an F. Ken went home wrecked. And his father took a knee, took a carpenter's pencil out of his pocket, and wrote A+ on that model himself.
1: The measure of a man isn't what other people think of him. It's that he knows he did the right thing.
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0: One more neighbor, then I want you to hear all of them at once. First up is Eric, and he lives in the mountains. He says Hurricane Helene was the catalyst to getting his generator.
1: Well, I'll tell you, Brad, we live up in the foot of the Blue Ridge Mountains, and we have quite a few storms here. And I've been thinking about a generator for a while, but the power outages have usually been short-lived and infrequent. But then the big one was Helene came through, and we were out without power for about 4.5 days. And I had a golf trip planned, and my wife was here, and she was not going to be happy if I left her home alone without any power. Luckily, the power came back on. I had a little portable generator, but that kind of threw us over to the edge and led us to get this whole house generator, which we absolutely love. I hate to use this word, but it is almost seamless. I mean, I almost have to open the window to see that the generator is on, because one, it's that quiet, and two, it's a split second where the power will go off and the generator kicks in within 5 seconds, 5 to 7 seconds. And the only reason I know we had a power outage is because of the alarm on the refrigerator. So I have absolutely no regrets. No regrets.
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0: 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We're almost out of time, so let me put this all back together for you in about 90 seconds. Here's what you heard today. You heard that the grid gets a D+ from the people who grade it. That foreign governments have been caught sitting inside waiting. That substations on American soil have been attacked with rifles and drones. That data centers are draining it faster than anybody can build it. And you heard the man who runs the National Hurricane Center tell you that the storms are changing and the outages are getting longer on top of all of it. And you heard Lindsay and John tell you what they tell their own families. And you heard from Tanya and Larry and Joe and Mary and Timothy and Eric tell you exactly what happened at their houses when the power went out and theirs stayed on. Every one of them said a version of the same thing. I kept meaning to do something about it. So let's make this simple. You already pay insurance on things that probably won't happen. Your house probably won't burn down. You pay anyway. Your car probably won't be totaled this year. You pay anyway. The power going out isn't a probably won't, it's a when. It's the one thing on that list you can be nearly certain about, and it's the only one you've done nothing about. And it's not expensive anymore. There are three ways into this, and one of them fits you. 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Next week, I'll be back and we're going to get into actually what happens inside your electrical panel when the grid drops and why the size of your generator matters more than the brand on the side of it. Until then, the next time the wind comes up, and it will, you're going to be one of two people. 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That's 888-621-5633. I'm Brad Shelgren, and this has been America's Energy Crisis.
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14: This is a Bloomberg Money Minute. America's tin can industry is getting crushed under steel tariffs. Sean Donnan is a senior economics writer for Bloomberg.
15: The tin can is this wonderful little case study into what has happened with tariffs.
14: Donnan says it's no surprise the price has gone up, but it's why prices are higher.
15: Part of the reason for that is there is a 50% tariff on the steel that is used to make tin cans.
14: In 2018, then Commerce Secretary Wilbur Ross appeared on CNBC holding up a can of Campbell's soup to say that steel tariffs would do very little to affect the price and the duties on steel would bring tens of thousands of jobs and millions in investment. But 8 years later,
15: there were a dozen mills that made tin plate steel when Wilbur Ross held up that can. There's now three running in the United States.
14: The price of canned fruits and vegetables up almost 50% in the U.S. since 2018, and the cost of steel cans has risen 80%. Amy Morris, Bloomberg Radio.
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27: And I'm Monica Ricks in the Bloomberg newsroom. Here are some of the stories we're watching. Canada's hitting back at the U.S. and will apply counter tariffs on billions of dollars of U.S. products starting September 8th. But Prime Minister Mark Carney says he was left with little choice.
28: We got attacked. The U.S. put 50%. We waited until the United States decided to actually implement the so-called 338 tariffs. That's fine. We've got the reserves, we've got the resilience, we've got the plan, we've got the focus, we will respond, we're going to focus on what we can control, we're going to build.
27: Opting for retaliation cements Canada as one of just two countries to fight fire with fire in the face of U.S. tariffs. The other is China. China says it continues to support a diplomatic end to the U.S.-Iran war and is closely monitoring the situation in the Middle East, ahead of Treasury Secretary Scott Bessent's announcement tomorrow to unveil measures to punish Tehran's economic partners. The move could shift the conflict from tit-for-tat strikes to full-blown economic isolation. Federal Reserve Bank of Minneapolis President Neel Kashkari is downplaying concerns over rising U.S. Treasury yields.
29: There's every indication that the U.S. Treasury market is functioning as it should, that trades are taking place, that there's liquidity in the market. And so that enables us to focus on the federal funds rate as our primary policy tool to get inflation back down. And so I think we have the freedom to do what we need to do to achieve our goals that Congress has assigned us.
27: Kashkari on CBS's Face the Nation. He says while Treasury yields are high relative to recent history, they were meaningfully higher in the 90s. He also expressed concerns that inflation won't cool anytime soon, but stopped short of saying whether he'd call for a rate hike in September. New financial disclosures show President Trump made more than 1,000 security trades in June. Bloomberg's Ed Kalecki has details.
30: They include significant purchases of Berkshire Hathaway, Visa, MasterCard, and Cintas. The transactions totaled between $78.1 million and $263.1 million in the filing published by the U.S. Office of Government Ethics. The largest transaction was a June 22nd sale of between $5 million and $25 million of shares in a Vanguard exchange-traded fund. Trump made more than 21,000 securities trades in 2025, often in bursts tied to market events he created. Ed Kalecki, Bloomberg Radio.
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35: I'm Barry Ritholtz. You're listening to Masters in Business on Bloomberg Radio. My extra special guest this week is Alex Morris. He is the founder of TSOH Investment Research Service, launched in 2021 after 10 years as a buy-side equities analyst. He is the author of Buffett and Munger Unscripted, Three Decades of Investment and Business Insights from the Berkshire Hathaway Annual Shareholder Meetings. Amazon named it one of the best books of 2025. It's pretty beefy. I've been reading it over the past, 8 months. It's about 500 pages, and I have really, really been enjoying it. In fact, I've been enjoying it so much that I reached out to Alex and said, let's talk about your research and the book. He has been a Berkshire Hathaway shareholder since 2011, attended multiple annual meetings, including the 2026 meeting, the first of the Greg Abel era. Alex Morris, welcome to Bloomberg.
36: Thank you for having me. As I was saying to you before, Bloomberg headquarters is
35: quite a nice building, place to be. Right?
36: I'm going to drop my resume on the way out.
35: So before we get to your resume, let's roll back to your what led you to where you are today, both a bachelor's and an MBA from University of Florida. Was finance always the career plan?
36: It was not. When I went to school, I really didn't have any idea what I was going to do. And my dad's a plumber, so at first I did building construction and took a couple of physics classes and some other things that kind of threw me for a loop. And then I got my first internship working down in Miami outside all day and fairly quickly realized, let me find something a little easier. So I went to finance.
35: What were you doing working outside all day in Miami over the summers?
36: What were we doing? We were working on a high rise that was being built, and I spent most of the time running from the rain that came every single day at noon or 1 o'clock.
35: I spent a summer in college working with a crew, building decks, swinging a sledge, breaking up concrete of an old pool to put in a new pool, and nothing makes you want to buckle down and study more than physical labor. It's like, oh my God, this is really hard work.
36: Yes.
35: I have tremendous respect for people who do that. It really forces you to see the world in a different way, doesn't it?
36: Yes, it's very different work than sitting and writing a book, as you and I both know.
35: So after you get your bachelor's and MBA in finance, you take the CFA exam. It's a two-part exam. You spend a decade as a buy-side equities analyst. What did you learn from those 10 years as on the buy side?
36: Yeah, a lot. I kept my head down and learned as much as I could every single day. The first job I started at, I was brought in and basically told, hey, you're running all the research for equities, but also you're a secretary and you're doing the trading, you're doing everything else. So I got a lot of good experience there, but it was a role where my boss really was like, just go do what you think makes sense to do, which works really well with my kind of disposition. As time went on, I learned a lot from making a lot of mistakes. That's a really good way to learn. Ton of reading, ton of writing online and sharing stuff with people, getting good feedback. So yeah, it's just time and effort.
35: That's one of the big problems with everybody. Here's what billionaires' morning routine is like. You seem to learn more, all of us learn more from our errors and mistakes than we do from our victories. Do these guys have anything to say about that?
36: Oh, yeah. No, they say learn all you can, particularly from other people's mistakes if you can, but that seems to be hard to avoid, at least for me and most of us.
35: So after 10 years on the buy side, you launch an independent research service in 2021. What made you take that leap? What was that initial couple of years like?
36: Yeah, I'd been writing online going back to college, and I continue to write online under a pseudonym, Science of Hitting, or TSOH. And again, I had built a network over time. I really enjoyed the process of writing. I had started making some supplemental income through writing. And I looked around and I saw people like Ben Thompson, Esther Techery, and other people who had built a business online sharing their research, if you want to call it that. So when I saw Substack come around, and it went from having to understand anything on the technical side to write in Word, copy paste, which is more my speed for tech knowledge. I decided to give it a shot. I said, I'll give myself a year, and if it doesn't work out, I'll go find another traditional job, but I want to see if I can do this. And thankfully it's worked out.
35: And The Science of Hitting was a book by Ted Williams that Buffett loves to cite for the whole strike zone analogy. If you Google image search this, there's a strike zone, and Ted Williams literally figured out every position a ball can be thrown. Just picture 12 by, I don't know, 20, however many it is, and figured out the percentage hitting average of where, when a ball hit that spot, where he was likely to hit it. Buffett loves that analogy. Why did you name your research service after it?
36: Say partly luck. I don't know if at the time I knew it was such an analogy that I like so much, and that would be a good name to keep for the next, coming up on 15 years now. But it really spoke to the way I think about investing in terms of being patient and then also making big swings when you get the chance to.
35: Waiting for your pitch, and when it finally comes, don't be afraid. So I'm going to assume you're not averse to a concentrated portfolio.
36: I am not.
35: How many holdings do you typically have at any given time?
36: In the range of 10 to 15.
35: Oh, really? That's,
36: yeah.
35: That's very concentrated. So yeah. big swing after waiting for your pitch.
36: Yeah. I mean, there's names, like you said. I've owned Berkshire since 2011. I've owned Microsoft since 2011. Most of the positions have been in there for a period of years. So, it tends to be things that I've come to know quite well and have gotten familiar and comfortable with.
35: So this raises the obvious question. When did you first become enamored of Buffett and Munger, if you've been a shareholder since 2011? When did they first show up on your radar?
36: Yeah, late 2000s when I was in school, and I stumbled across the letters, and actually a buddy and I both became obsessed with it, and we were at the University of Florida, and we actually drove to one of the annual meetings, which is
35: in Omaha.
36: In Omaha.
35: So it's like a 10-hour drive?
36: No, it's like 20 or 25.
35: Oh, really? Oh.
36: It's a long way.
35: Wow.
36: And we were college kids with no money, so we slept in the car, I think, one or two nights.
35: Wow.
36: So yeah, we were very interested in it.
35: Wait, you're college kids, you have no money. You didn't own Berkshire A or B back then?
36: I think I bought one share of B share, to be clear.
35: Just for the sake of getting in.
36: Yeah.
35: Right. It's open to anybody who's a shareholder. What was that first trip as college kids to the Woodstock of capitalism in Omaha?
36: I mean, it's tough to remember now. I don't know how productive the trip was, but it was more just in awe of seeing everything and, you know, really starting to learn about investing. And I didn't do much. Now when I go to a bunch of events and other things and network with people. At that time, it was walking around the convention center, eating deli bars, something like that.
35: So you have sort of the opposite version, the inverse version of how the sell side or typical newsletters operate. You disclose your buys or sells before you make the trade. You tell your subscribers, this is what I'm planning on doing. Why run it that way? It's the inverse of the typical way.
36: Yeah, I think one part of finance that I didn't love was what I considered a lot of talking about things that weren't really particularly meaningful, and a lot of discussions about things like we like Google stock, for example, but then not a discussion around position sizing or when you like Google, what are you going to sell to fund Google? Those kind of more detailed discussions around portfolio management and decision making. So when I launched TSOH, I thought one way to differentiate this is to just take everything away and be completely transparent about all my decisions, my returns, et cetera. And I thought there'd be a group of people, maybe not the largest group, but a group of people who would connect with that and, you know, it could build a sustainable business as a result.
35: I recall way back when watching some talking heads on TV, and when they say, we Google or whatever stock it happened to be, the immediate question was, what does that mean?
36: Right.
35: Does that mean you own it? Does that mean you're holding it?
36: What, right.
35: Like liking a stock is very different than I have allocated 6% of my portfolio to this position.
36: Correct.
35: And post-analyst scandal, they used to put the disclosures on screen. We seem to have moved away from that.
36: Yeah. I mean, it's tricky. It's tough to get on there and kind of explain these things. And a lot of it's not black or white. It's in the gray, a lot of these decisions. And there's a lot of mental accounting and decision making. And mm-hmm. I think it's just the reality of being an individual and being an investor, and is figuring out what are you comfortable with and what game are you trying to play. And, you know, I think talking about that, it resonates with some people who are kind of honest with themselves about what this game actually is.
35: So I like the 100% transparency and the disclosure prior to trading, but it raises one question. When you are this public, does it make it more difficult to change your mind or say, hey, we got this wrong and we're now selling this?
36: Yeah, and that's probably fair. It's never fun to be wrong, of course. It's less fun to be wrong when you're telling people that you were wrong and you're dealing with the pain of that. You know, the way I write my research, I kind of view it as an ongoing discussion for a given name. So there's a lot of opportunities to link back to prior work and go, hey, this call is looking good for XYZ reasons or looking bad for XYZ reasons. Allows for a continuity of thought and a level of honesty and transparency that I think kind of makes it easier to deal with that issue.
35: The reason I asked this question was due to a quote right from the book, which is Charlie Munger's, show me the incentive and I will show you the outcome. So first of all, I think that could be the most quoted line of his of all time. But how do you contextualize that? Is the whole transparency an attempt to stay honest within the Munger framework?
36: Absolutely. And it's part of, and it goes back to writing when I was much younger and didn't know nearly as much as I hopefully do today. It's part of this just being a continual learning process. And it's with the subscriber, and it's also me on my own. And I think we're collectively moving to a place where we can become better investors, or at least more thoughtful investors.
35: So I like that concept of becoming a better investor. I don't remember if it was, this is the problem with the book is, was that a Buffett quote? Was that a Munger quote? They all kind of blur together. The compounding of knowledge that you're referring to, I think that's a Munger observation.
36: I forget as well.
35: But one thing that he definitely said was Warren Buffett got better after 65. We're both learning machines and we spend most of the day reading. Explain. These guys are running hundreds of billions of dollars, or at least they were. They spend their day reading.
36: Yeah. I think it's all about trying to expand your circle of competence and learning as much as you can. As we said, you're learning from the mistakes and the mistakes of others. And it's a game where, you know, I'm thinking as I'm getting a little bit older and go running sometime, my knee hurts more and more. Well, investing, I'm still quite young because in theory, I could be doing this for another 40, 50 years. So, and all I need to do is be able to sit into a chair, which isn't that difficult. So, yeah, as long as you put the time and the effort in and remain open-minded, which is a huge thing that I think especially traditional value investors, Buffett and Munger fans, the last 15 years have been a good lesson in that, in terms of being flexible and willing to learn. And the world's obviously changed very significantly. Just turning your mind off from trying to learn about tech, as an example, you can't really do that anymore in today's world. Hmm. You have to be able to at least try to learn about some of these things.
35: Really interesting. Coming up, we continue our conversation with Alex Morris, author of Buffett and Munger Unscripted, discussing how he plowed through hundreds of hours and 31 years worth of material to write this book. I'm Barry Ritholtz. 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
1: This is the Bloomberg Money Minute. Americans are showing signs that they've reached their limit with surging beef prices. Beef sales fell 0.3% in the 3 months leading up to mid-July after growing about 5% during the same period over the past 2 years. There may finally be a ceiling on what Americans are willing to pay, with a pound of ground beef averaging $7.12 in July. Bloomberg News agriculture reporter Elena Peng doesn't think we'll see a significant drop in prices soon.
2: The latest data we saw from the USDA really still shows the cattle herd very close to its five-decade low, and the process of rebuilding takes several years and also actually requires supplies to be a little bit tighter before they get better.
1: Beef processors squeezed by the rising cost of cattle have closed plants to reduce competition. Meantime, consumers who had responded to rising prices by cooking at home or buying cheaper cuts are increasingly pulling back altogether or shifting to less expensive proteins such as chicken. Courtney Donahoe, Bloomberg Radio.
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17: And I'm Monica Ricks in the Bloomberg newsroom. Here are some of the stories we're watching. Prime Minister Mark Carney says Canada will apply counter tariffs on $20 billion of U.S. products starting September 8th, rocking one of the world's biggest trading relationships.
18: We cannot accept what they've offered, and we will not give what they've asked.
17: Carney says he had little choice after trade talks with the Trump administration broke down Friday night. Canadian levies will now apply to U.S. steel, dairy, appliances, agricultural equipment, pulp, and paper. New financial disclosures published this weekend show President Trump made more than 1,000 security trades in June, including purchases of Berkshire Hathaway, Vanguard, Visa, and MasterCard. The transactions totaled between $78 and $263 million. But the White House says there aren't any conflicts of interest here because Trump's investments are independently managed. Paramount set to meet with officials in California tomorrow to start talks to potentially resolve an antitrust lawsuit over its proposed acquisition of Warner Brothers Discovery. Governor Gavin Newsom talked about it earlier this week.
19: There are many meetings that are going on, there's a lot of conversation about what that could look like. But the Attorney General is not just representing the state of California. He's also part of this larger coalition with a dozen states. So we also have to be mindful of that coalition as well.
17: That coalition, which includes California, has sued to block the deal, arguing a merger would disrupt film and TV distribution and cut jobs. It's a relatively light week for economic data, but there will be plenty for investors to keep an eye on in the week ahead. Bloomberg's Nathan Hager has a preview from Washington.
20: Besides Treasury Secretary Scott Bessent's news conference on a fiscal plan to rein in borrowing costs, we get the private sector read on the labor market from ADP on Tuesday, along with new home sales figures for July. On Wednesday, we get the Fed's preferred inflation gauge, the PCE price index. Thursday brings the latest update on the trade balance and weekly jobless claims, all ahead of Fed Chair Kevin Warsh's first speech at Jackson Hole on Friday. In Washington, I'm Nathan Hager, Bloomberg Radio.
17: Investors will be looking for Warsh to clarify his views on how the central bank should react to inflation. But he may avoid saying how the Fed plans to get there, with more recent data showing inflation may be cooling. Global news 24 hours a day and whenever you want it with Bloomberg News Now. I'm Monica Ricks, and this is Bloomberg.
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